0: KCBI. Thanks for listening. I'm Doug Hannah. Please, today, don't compare your life with what you see on others' social media accounts. Those are really well-edited photos. They call that life a success, but it's often nothing more than insecurities and sometimes character flaws hiding behind a mask. Let's be thankful for the life we have, because it's actually a gift from God. It's special.
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1: God just speaks through the music at just the right time. My mom had gone through heart surgery, and things got difficult in the midst of the surgery, so it took longer than it should have. But music, of course, gave me the strength to make it through that, and all throughout the time that I've been with her for the recovery. Thank y'all for your prayers. Thank you for the blessing that you all are.

KCBI. Thanks for being here. I'm Doug. It's a very interesting question in Galatians 4:15, where it says, Paul's writing, and he says, what happened to your joy? Some people ask us this question, and when they do, it's kind of a shaming question. We might feel exposed or condemned or shamed. However, when Jesus asks this question, we should feel seen and known and loved. And he is asking, how can we respond? Because nobody cares more about our joy than Jesus.

0: KCBI. I like to talk a lot about the gospel here on this here program. What exactly do I mean by that? The proclaimed gospel is the law comes along and exposes our sin, and it does an excellent job of that. And then the gospel comes and reminds us of Christ's perfect righteousness given to us.
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1: Hi, this is Vanessa from Midlothian. We love KCBI as a family. You can hear my son in the background at home and in the car. 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
1: If Jesus defeated sin and death and evil, and he has, then this means you don't have to crush it today. He already did.

KCBI. It's time to just let God's word do the talking here, and he does. In Psalm 28, verse 7, the psalmist writes, "The Lord is my strength and my shield. In him my heart trusts, and I'm helped. My heart exults, and with my song I give thanks to him." That's Psalm 28:7.

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1: I just wanted to let y'all know what a blessing it is that we have your station that I've been listening to. 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I don't know how y'all have stayed on the air for so long. 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
1: I hope to give you some hope as you listen today. Thank you for doing that. I'm Doug Hanna. I can just tell you, if I'm ever feeling inadequate or unloved or unworthy, some of my darkest days, I do try to remind myself what God's word says, that I'm a child of the King. You are too, as a Christian. So remind yourself of that and straighten your crown.
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1: KCBI has been such a blessing to me. 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I just want you to know that you've been encouraging and helped me through the day.

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1: Dear God, it's a heavy world. Help us to feel lighter again. Help us to release that heaviness and our circumstances to you. And trade it in for more of your joy.

0: KCBI.
1: Thanks for hanging out. I'm Doug. I'm sure you heard this verse before. People break this out when it's time to give. God loves a cheerful giver. It's true. God does love a cheerful giver. Here's the thing that doesn't get talked about so much. God loves a cheerful giver, and we say that to motivate ourselves or to motivate others to go ahead and give. But when you go ahead and sacrifice, when you give, you love to be a cheerful giver too. I've never met anybody that if five people were to look at him and go, that's a cheerful giver right there, and then you talk to that person, that person would testify in some way, indirectly or directly, what a mistake. Boy, I'm sorry I was so cheerfully generous. Never any regrets. I think it's true. God loves a cheerful giver, and God's people love to be that kind of cheerful giver.

0: KCBI. Let us let God's word do the speaking here in Romans 5, 3 and 4. This is powerful stuff. Not only so, but we also glory in our sufferings because we know that suffering produces perseverance, perseverance, character, and character, hope. That's right. That scripture is drawing the parallel between suffering and hope. I do not like this any more than you do. Nobody ever signs up for the suffering wait list. It comes at us and we never want it, of course. But when it happens, it produces perseverance, perseverance, character, and character, hope, when we leave that suffering in the arms of our God as he cares for us.
1: I love that I can find truth.
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1: You know, in my car, I listen to the great music provided by our Christian stations. 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I got in my car today, and you guys were on the radio. I don't recall that I've changed the station. I just thought that it was an opportunity, maybe divine intervention. I love what you're doing on the air. May God bless you, and you guys keep doing the great work you're doing, and I appreciate it.

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0: KCBI. Hey, I'm glad you're here today. I'm Doug. I don't know what you're walking through right now, but if it's like most of our lives, you've probably had some seasons that have been tough. Maybe you're in one of them right now. I can't tell you when this will happen, but I'm confident of this much. One day, if nothing else, at the very end, one day you will realize that God was connecting the dots all along.
1: Hi, everyone. I'm Cliff Duren, the worship pastor at First Baptist Dallas. I want to invite you to join us for a night of worship on August 16th at 6 p.m., led by our First Dallas Choir and Orchestra, the First Dallas Band, and special guest, Dove Award winner Travis Cottrell, known for his song, Jesus Saves, and his iconic arrangement of In Christ Alone. You'll also hear encouraging words from our pastor, Dr. Robert Jeffress, and Dr. Ben LaVorn as well. Learn more at firstdallas.org/NOW.
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1: I just wanted to say really am thankful for KCBI. Been listening to you guys for probably about a year now. The mix of song and worship and teaching is just a wonderful mix. KCBI has been there for me and has impacted my life in a very positive way.

0: KCBI.
1: Thanks for hanging out. I'm Doug. I'm sure you heard this verse before. People break this out when it's time to give. God loves a cheerful giver. It's true. God does love a cheerful giver. Here's the thing that doesn't get talked about so much. God loves a cheerful giver, and we say that to motivate ourselves or to motivate others to go ahead and give. But when you go ahead and sacrifice, when you give, you love to be a cheerful giver too. I've never met anybody that if five people were to look at him and go, that's a cheerful giver right there, and then you talk to that person would testify in some way, indirectly or directly, what a mistake. Boy, I'm sorry I was so cheerfully generous. Never any regrets. I think it's true. God loves a cheerful giver, and God's people love to be that kind of cheerful giver.

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1: Let us let God's word do the speaking here in Romans 5, 3 and 4. This is powerful stuff. Not only so, but we also glory in our sufferings because we know that suffering produces perseverance, perseverance, character, and character, hope. That's right. That scripture is drawing the parallel between suffering and hope. I do not like this any more than you do. Nobody ever signs up for the suffering wait list. It comes at us and we never want it, of course. But when it happens, it produces perseverance, perseverance, character, and character, hope. When we leave that suffering in the arms of our God as he cares for us.
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1: My daughter was in a very bad car accident. Her life was spared. And I know that was just God. But as a single person, I never feel alone because God ministers to me through the music and the teachings. 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
1: Every day as we move ahead in the calendar, things get wilder, and that's not going to slow down anytime soon. I get more and more grateful the older I get. Maybe you can relate to this, that God never changes. So much changes with me, with my circumstances, with our world, but God never changes. This is actually great news, because if he ever did change, we'd already be consumed by God's wrath. I know that's not real great to talk about. That's not too encouraging, but that's how the scriptures described us before God got a hold of us. We were children of wrath. See, but God didn't change. He's always been loving and kind. And so he sent Jesus in our place. And because of that, now we are saved.
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1: Your sermons, they've been seeds in our souls and in our lives. Thank you for being part of me and my family's life. And I'm going to continue to share what is the product of those seeds. And I thank you. God bless you all.

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1: I'm really glad you're here. It's hard for me, from my perspective, to talk about your situation because we've not met and I don't know all the ins and outs of it. But I have been through enough situations of my own that I can confidently say that even if things didn't turn out like you had hoped they would, you ought to remember God still answers prayer. He has not stopped seeing you, and he definitely hears you, and he loves you. I don't know exactly how or when, but I'm very confident he will turn even this around for good.

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1: 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The songs that are played on here and the lessons speak more to me and to my son more than anything. I just want to thank you so much for everything you've done.

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1: I'm Doug Hannah, and of course, I don't know exactly what your struggle might be, but I can tell you this much based on my own 50-something years of experience. The most spiritual thing you can do sometimes, admit that you're tired of trying. Not just physically tired, but soul tired. You've prayed and you've hoped and you've put on a good face, but underneath, it feels like you're falling apart. This is not failure. It's honesty. God has always worked best with people who are real with him. The Bible's not full of heroes who pulled themselves together. It's full of people who ran out of gas and found the grace of God right there.
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1: Y'all have prayed with me, stood by me. I listened to your music. Oddly enough, when I was praying yesterday, God brought to my mind, I held unforgiveness towards a couple of people. And through your word, your studies, your music, I finally came to that realization. I had to let these people go.

0: KCBI.
1: Sometimes we think growing spiritually, like walking with God, means leveling up. But what if it means owning up? Starting with a place of honesty of just how much we are broken and are needy for grace.

0: KCBI.
1: I'm Doug Hannah, and it just is about human nature. It's just a sign of our nature. It's just who we are. You give somebody something for free, and of course there's like intrigue, ooh, free, but inevitably you go, what's the catch? We just have this suspicion of free stuff. Kind of hard for us to accept that there's something free. And grace offends us precisely because it removes any chance whatsoever to earn or deserve it. In fact, it stops becoming grace when you try. We want to be applauded, not rescued. We want to be admired, not forgiven. The cross doesn't give you that shot, doesn't give you a gold star. It instead gives you a new heart. Jesus rewrites your value from what you've done to what Christ has done. It's harder to believe, but honestly, it's far better.

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1: I'm Doug Hanna. I have a question for you. Have you ever felt like the real Christians that you know, the ones that you're pretty sure are good Christians, that they don't struggle like you do? I'll tell you, if you've ever felt that way, and I think we all have, take some comfort in this. There are no real Christians. I don't mean they don't exist, literally, of course, but I mean we're all sinners saved by grace. There's not some of us who are at a different rank than others of us. It might seem that way, but it's not. We're all real sinners clinging to an even more real Savior.
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1: Sometimes grace feels nice and comfy like a warm blanket. 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

0: KCBI.
1: I'm Doug Hanna. Hello. Nice to have you here. Maybe you've noticed this too. We don't just crave forgiveness. We crave somebody who won't flinch when we tell the truth. A friend who doesn't just say, I forgive you, and then subtly stepping back. That's what sets Jesus apart. He doesn't pull away when you confess. He draws closer. He already knows everything and still calls you his. This kind of love doesn't excuse sin, of course. It disarms it. It breaks the cycle of hiding.
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1: I am a widowed single mom. 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

0: KCBI.
1: Maybe the worst part of falling short is not the failure, it's the silence that comes afterward. When you assume that God has moved on without you. But he hasn't.

0: KCBI.
1: I'm Doug Hanna. I'm so grateful for your company today. Some of us, I'm afraid, spend our entire Christian lives trying to make amends, not just for real things we've done, but for being human. We think we're supposed to overcome all weaknesses, master every emotion, and graduate from needing help. But this is not Christianity. That's actually a burden, the very thing Jesus promised to not give us. The gospel's not an assignment for you to fulfill. It's an announcement. You see, God's not waiting for you to become more than you are. He's already made peace with who you are through the cross. And when you believe that, it changes everything.

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1: I'm Doug Hannah. I believe you can tell what we really believe about grace by how we treat people who don't bounce back. In a lot of Christian spaces, there's this quiet pressure to recover well, to turn a failure, every single one of them, into a great comeback story. But some people don't bounce back on schedule. Some wounds take a little longer. Some don't get tied up so easily with a nice bow. If we think grace only applies to the turnaround, and once it begins, we've missed the whole thing. You see, the gospel isn't just for people on the mend. It's for people right in the middle of the mess, before the healing starts, and even when it hasn't started yet.
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1: My name's Anna Maria, and I lost my husband going on 5 years ago, 43 years. 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
1: I'm Doug Hanna. Hello. It's nice to have your company today. I think all of us want control, right? That's a nice thing to really have in those rare moments we've got it. It's pretty much the way we deal with fear. We plan, prepare, pretend we're immune to the chaos. But eventually we realize we're not. The truth leaks through. Life refuses to follow the script. And then what do? Well, see, the gospel meets you in that exact moment, not to hand you a new plan that you then have to execute, but to hold you when the old one breaks. God doesn't just allow detours. He walks them with us.
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1: 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I have listened to Christian radio, several different stations, for 20, 25 years. I really enjoy the station. The music is wonderful. It's uplifting. I also like to listen to some teaching shows like Dr. Jeremiah.

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1: Sometimes people ask themselves the question, how do I know if my Christian faith is real? One sign that you know, it stops being about proving something.

0: KCBI.
1: Nice to have your company today. My name is Doug Hanna. You might not say this out loud, but I'll bet that you've thought this, something along the lines of, you know, if I really trusted God, I wouldn't feel this anxious. But that isn't the way God sees it, and that's not how faith works. Faith is not the absence of anxiety. It's what carries you when the anxiety won't leave. Jesus never promised that you wouldn't feel afraid, but he did promise that you wouldn't be alone in it. You see, his presence is not a reward for calmness. It's the reason that you don't collapse.

0: KCBI.
1: I'm Doug Hanna, and I think I have a controversial thought for you. Sometimes grace has to unsettle you. Sometimes it's got to make you feel a little uneasy. And I think if it never does, you may not be hearing it right. Because it isn't just there to comfort the broken. It also confronts the proud. You see, it's our good works sometimes that we've got to be wary of. I mean this. Sometimes we stack up a spiritual resume and we compare ourselves to others. And we think it makes us just a little bit more worthy. And grace will have none of it. It says that's not what counts. Not your church attendance, your clean record, even your sincerity. And actually, this is good news. Because if any of that did count, it would also mean that our failures count against us. But they don't. The grace that feels like a threat to your pride is also the same grace that saves your life.
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1: My husband passed away 11 years ago, and I did not know what I was going to do or how I was going to raise my three grandchildren, but we've never went without a roof over our head or food on our table. 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
1: I'm Doug Hanna, and I really do pray that as you listen today that whatever shame might be chasing you from the inside out would be quieted and maybe even put away by God's grace. There's a strange thing about shame. It rarely shows up with a name tag. It just quietly changes how we relate to people. We shrink, or we overperform, or we get defensive. But beneath all of that is the fear of being seen and then rejected. When the gospel comes along, it tells you over and over again that you are already seen. And the one who sees it all has not walked away and is not going to walk away. In fact, he has walked towards you with open arms.
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1: I can't tell you how many times the perfect song has come on at the perfect time to help me in a situation. Just helps me realize, okay, God, I know that you're hearing me and you understand what I'm going through, and I know you just gave me that song to tell me that.

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1: Here's the thing. The more that you're aware of your need for grace, the less shocked you'll be by somebody else's need for it.

KCBI. I'm so grateful to have you listening today. I'm Doug Hanna. That's the whole point. You see, we put the radio on so we'll have listeners. So you completing the circuit there is pretty vital. So thank you for doing that. The world around us all the time says the solution to failure is redefine it. Maybe lower the bar or change the terms or just call it something else. Christianity doesn't dodge failure, though. It confronts it with forgiveness and mercy. It does not minimize sin, not one little bit. It just refuses to let sin have the last word. So you don't need to rename your brokenness. It is what it is. You need a redeemer, and you have one in Jesus, who has already run into the burning building and has come out alive.

0: KCBI.
1: I'm Doug Hanna, and I do appreciate your company. I wonder sometimes, is the problem not so much that we doubt God's power, but instead that we doubt his posture? We believe he can help us, sure, but deep down we're not so sure that he wants to. We assume his mercy has some limits, especially when we've messed up again in the same old way that we always do. So we keep our distance, just in case he's finally had enough. Thing is, you got to remember, Christian friend, that the cross has already answered that fear. Jesus didn't die for your potential. He died for real people like you and me, with real baggage and real regrets and real ups and real downs. If he went that far to make you his, he is not going to change his mind today. Or tomorrow.
2: I love that I can find truth. I love it when the teachers can break down the word and make it easy to understand.
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1: This is Doug Hanna. 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Usually it's when we're waiting on good stuff because we know it's going to be good. We know it's something God wants, but it hasn't happened yet. So we think it's wasted time. It isn't. Sometimes the waiting is the point. 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
1: Next time you happen to see a cross, the cross of Christ, just remind yourself of a couple of things. 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But he poured his mercy out on us. And that mercy is even greater than our sin.

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1: Almost anybody can quote John 3:16, and that's a good thing, right? That's the Bible, of course. I'm Doug Hanna. I'm glad you're listening today. God did indeed so love the world that he sent his one and only son. But this is the thing that often blows people's minds and makes it even more sweet. He did that even while we were his enemies. Yes, that's what the Bible says. We literally were in our sin, but he rescued us anyway. God be praised.

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1: Sin is breaking God's rules, right? Well, it's not wrong, but that isn't all it is. It's like it's not less than that, but it's certainly more. Sin's breaking trust with the God who made us. What we're really doing is we say, you know what? I'll decide what's right for me. And it's honestly the oldest story in the Bible. That's why God didn't give us a rule book. He sent a son to reconcile us to him.
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1: I've been listening now for probably about 3 years. 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I pray that you all continue to be blessed in every area of your life.

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1: Faith definitely is not pretending your doubts don't exist. They do. 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
1: Pretty basic question here, I guess, but I'll ask it anyway. When you realize you're going on a road trip and you realize you're supposed to be going west, but you're headed east, what do? Well, you turn around, you fix it, you go in the right direction. And that's exactly what repenting is. I mean, boiled down real simple. You turn from the lie that life is found apart from God, and you turn back to Jesus, and you accept and rest in his forgiveness in life. You don't do that to earn your way back home. It's coming back home because the door is open.
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1: I've been listening to you guys for many, many years. 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I just need to hear the encouragement that I receive through your radio stations. I love you guys. I feel like I know you personally because I listen to you so often. Thank you for all you do.

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1: Bad news. 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I guess the good news is you can stop.

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1: I think I must be one of the only people that does this. I don't know. I replay embarrassing cringe moments from years ago, sometimes decades ago. Does anybody else do this? Nobody else remembers any of this stuff. In fact, my memory is so bad, they may not have actually even happened, but my brain thinks they did, and I just cringe. We act as though our worst moments are the ones that get the last word, and the Bible has a voice for that. Accusation. And guess who Satan is? Why, they call him the accuser. There's nothing he loves more than keeping old verdicts alive, but you've got a new verdict that's been rendered by the real judge. So because of Jesus, your sins or your cringe or any of that stuff, it isn't just overlooked. It's been forgiven. So the gavel drops and the case is closed.
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2: 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And I think this little girl knew she was in trouble. 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

0: KCBI with Chris Tomlin and Whom Shall I Fear? Hi, I'm Kelly Corday. You may have something going on in your life that causes you to feel uneasy or fearful. I think anything new, when there's that fear of the unknown, it's almost natural for us to feel that way. But God reassures us that there is nothing that you or I are going to encounter in this life that we should be afraid of. Isaiah 41:10. So do not fear, for I am with you. Do not be dismayed, for I am your God. I will strengthen you and help you. I will uphold you with my righteous right hand.
1: I love that I can find truth. I love it when the teachers can break down the word and make it easy to understand.
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KCBI, you might want to add us to your weekday morning routine. 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

0: KCBI with Casting Crowns and a song that I pray comforts you today if you're missing somebody. And whether that person is someone you lost recently or a decade ago or two decades ago, I know personally that those memories flood back, and sometimes grief comes back in a way that it feels like it was just yesterday. I just had what would have been my wedding anniversary last week to my late husband, Dan. And I lost count of how many years we would have been married. We were married 24 when he passed away. So this would be 35 years. And I felt it. I felt that heaviness again. From Revelation chapter 21, you and I can be reassured that this grief won't last forever. It says he will wipe away every tear from their eyes, and death shall be no more. Neither shall there be mourning, nor crying, nor pain anymore, for the former things have passed away.
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KCBI, if Mondays are tough for you, Monday mornings are probably extra hard. Karen and Jeremy, our married morning show team, will be here to cheer you on beginning at 5:30.

0: KCVI with Amazing Grace from Chris Tomlin. Hi, I'm Kelly Corday. Think about the things that you feel you need right now that you don't have. Maybe you need the price of gas to come down, or you need the price of avocados to come down, or you need more time. You've been running short on that. In 2 Corinthians, God is reassuring Paul that he has everything he needs. He says, my grace is sufficient for you, for my power is made perfect in weakness.
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0: KCVI with Elevation Worship. Hey, I'm Kelly Corday. If you have ever been really down, something really bad happened, or life was just beating you up, maybe you experienced some loss, you know that when somebody is kind to you, the contrast is so stark. It means the world to you. It could be a stranger just expressing gentleness towards you, and it means the world. I was reading about a man in the Midwest who had gotten himself in a really, really low place, and he was about to make a drastic decision. In fact, a police officer found him on a bridge. And what this police officer did, though, amazes me, and the change it created in the situation. He asked the man to step back, and he didn't. And he asked him again, and he didn't. Come on back, buddy. I want to talk to you. Wouldn't do it. So he climbed up there next to him, and he put his arm around him, and the man sort of froze. Then he put his other arm around him, and he hugged him really tight, and he said, I love you. And those three words were the beginning of that man's changed decision, changed life, healing. The simple words, I love you.
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1: Good morning, friends, and thanks so much for joining us for the Sunday morning worship service of First Baptist Church of Dallas, located here in downtown Dallas. We're so grateful to have with us the incredible music of our First Dallas Choir and Orchestra. And our pastor, Dr. Robert Jeffress, will share an encore message for us today from his great series titled Unstoppable Power, a study in the Book of Acts. Do you remember that old TV show called To Tell the Truth? Each show began with three people introducing themselves with the same name. The judges would ask a series of questions to try to determine who the real person was. After the Inquisition, the host would ask those famous words, "Will a real person please stand up?" And the one who was the real individual would step back from their chair and stand tall. In our passage today, Dr. Jeffress is going to share how we need to stand up and boldly, just as the Apostle Peter did, exclaim that there is truly only one name by which a person can be saved. That's coming up just a bit later in the service. But right now, we invite you to join us in the worship celebration that's just getting underway of the Sunday morning service from the campus of First Baptist Dallas.

Yes, we do. Praise the Lord. Amen. Galatians 2 says, "The life I now live in the flesh, I live by faith in the Son of God who loved me and gave himself for me." Let's sing our testimony together.

0: grateful for salvation that only Christ can give. Amen. God be praised. You can be seated. We're so glad you're here. Welcome to worship. It's going to be an incredible morning. We've got many great opportunities in the month of August to make much of Jesus together, and we want you to know all about those. So let's give our attention to the screen for more information.
1: Good morning. Here are a few of our upcoming events. August 16th is a day you won't want to miss. During Sunday school, children will pop on up to their next Sunday school class for Promotion Sunday. Kids will enjoy popcorn and Pop-Tarts, meet their new teachers, and get excited about the year ahead in their new classrooms. Then following the 11 a.m. service, we will have a special Baptism Sunday. If you've recently made a profession of faith in Christ but have not yet been baptized, we encourage you to participate. Parents, if you have a child or a student who made a decision for Christ during VBS or camp, this is a great opportunity to follow up with Believer's Baptism. Come back that evening for a night of worship in the Worship Center. 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For more information about these events and to register, visit firstdallas.org/events.
0: Well, let's read God's Word together. We're reading from Acts chapter 4 in preparation for the pastor's message to come in a few moments. Verses 8 through 12, we'll read from the New American Standard Bible, giving all of us the opportunity to read God's Word together. We stand here when we read the Scripture to honor the reading of His Word. So we read Acts chapter 4, beginning with verse 8, ending with verse 12. Then Peter, filled with the Holy Spirit, said to them, "Rulers and elders of the people, if we are on trial today for a benefit done to a sick man, as to how this man has been made well, let it be known to all of you and to all the people of Israel that by the name of Jesus Christ the Nazarene, whom you crucified, whom God raised from the dead, by this name, this man stands here before you in good health. He is the stone which was rejected by you, the builders, but which became the very cornerstone. And there is salvation in no one else, for there is no other name under heaven that has been given among men by which we must be saved." Can you say amen? Amen. May God bless the reading of His Word. Let's keep standing as we continue to lift up the name of Jesus in our worship time. We're going to teach you a new song this morning that our choir has grown so attached to as we've been working on it. But it takes me back to the text of this great hymn that I want us just to sing a little of before we dive into this new song, to be reminded of God's faithfulness and His everlasting trustworthiness. Will you sing this with me? Sing

0: You can be seated.
1: My name is Marvin. I've been at First Baptist 20 years. I just greet the people and pass out the bulletins. I say, good morning. Welcome to First Baptist. It brings joy to me. It makes me happy. We have church, Sunday school, we sing, and we have Bible studies, and we do prayer requests. I love our church. I'm sitting by William Lockridge, my housemate. He's just like a brother to me. He said, I want to go to First Baptist one Sunday. I said, okay, William, you get up, but you got to get up every Sunday to go to church with me. And he said, okay, sure, I'll go.
2: I didn't really know the Lord near as much, but when I came, and everything hit me.
1: That night he came to me, he said, I want to get baptized. I said, have you talked to God about this? And he said, sure. And I said, well, let's both pray about it first.
2: He helped me through learning more about Jesus, and that's how I decided to get baptized and join this church. And when I trusted in the Lord and got baptized, I was happy. I almost started crying because something really hit me right then. The Holy Spirit came in my life.
1: He came out of the water and he had tears and he told his brother and he said, I feel happy getting baptized. I said, oh wow, that's a miracle.
2: It changed a lot, a whole lot. I'm going forward with my life now.
1: I'm gonna have prayer with him every night and keep telling him to just keep coming to First Baptist. We're gonna make it in this world. If those who don't know Jesus, now's the time to get Jesus alive in your life, in your heart.
3: Well, church family, what you've just seen is a glimpse of the life change that God is doing every Sunday through our special needs ministries here at First Dallas. From our special friends department for adults with intellectual and developmental disabilities to our special needs classes for children and teens, our church is living out what we believe, that every person is made in the image of God, created on purpose and for a purpose. You know, Marvin and William's story really illustrates that our special needs ministry is about so much more than simply providing a place for people to attend. It's about First Baptist Dallas becoming a church of belonging by helping every individual to grow in their relationship with Jesus Christ, to discover their God-given purpose, and to become an active part of this church family. So if you're interested in getting involved in a ministry like that, I would encourage you to consider serving with us. And church, your faithful giving to Mission 1-8 is what makes this ministry possible. It allows us to provide worship and Sunday school experiences, to provide adapted programming and materials for kids, opportunities for special needs families, and special events where Marvin and William and our special friends are growing in their faith and in biblical community. So I want to say thank you, church, for your faithful giving. Now, I've known Marvin for many years, and one thing I can tell you is that he truly is an ambassador for Christ and for this church. He's telling people about it everywhere that he goes. And so watching him faithfully pray for his friend and invite him, and then to see William come and put his faith in Christ and join our church has truly been inspiring to me. So I want to challenge us, church, this week, even today, to begin praying for your one life, that person that you can invite to come and be a part of our church. And by doing that, we'll continue to transform our world with God's word, one life at a time. Now, we're going to continue our worship together today through giving, so I'll ask our ushers to come. And as they're coming, I invite you, as you're able, to kneel as we join together in prayer. Our Father in heaven, we thank you for this church and for its commitment to the Great Commission. I thank you for our pastor, our church leaders, and this congregation that takes seriously the truth that the gospel is for everyone. We ask that you would take these tithes and offerings and use them for your kingdom work of encountering broken and hurting people and introducing them to the healer, the Savior, our Lord Jesus Christ. Lord, give us faith like Marvin to invite someone we know who needs Jesus, who needs a church home, and to trust the Holy Spirit to do His powerful work. We pray this in the mighty name of Jesus. Amen.
0: In a moment, our pastor, Dr. Robert Jeffress, will share an encore message titled, No Other Name, sharing that powerful encounter and proclamation of Peter that there truly is no other name by which a person can be saved but the name of Jesus. That's just ahead. But right now, let's return to the service of First Baptist Dallas and our amazing First Dallas Choir and Orchestra.
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And we do want to thank the great First Dallas Choir and Orchestra for your music today. And we welcome the hundreds of thousands of you who are watching us on our First Dallas High Campus and the literally millions who are watching or listening on Pathway to Victory. If you remember your American history, you'll remember that Vice President Aaron Burr and Alexander Hamilton weren't the best of friends.

Unfortunately, too many churches, too many pastors have adopted that philosophy when it comes to sharing the gospel of Jesus Christ. Don't say anything offensive. You'll lose your crowd. Don't say anything that's divisive, or you really won't be successful. And yet, the most offensive thing you can say when sharing the gospel, that Jesus is the only way to heaven, that offensive claim was the cornerstone of the early church. And it is the claim that landed the apostles right into jail for the very first time. Today, we're going to look at why truly there is no other name than the name of Jesus. If you have your Bibles, turn to Acts chapter 4. Acts chapter 4, we've come to the first instance of persecution in the newly birthed church. Remember where we are? Pentecost has just occurred. 120 disciples of Christ were baptized with the Spirit of God. Peter preached. 3,000 people were saved on that day. And then in Acts chapter 3, we find Peter and John going back up to the temple. That's where the fish were. That's where they were biting. And they were ready to witness again to the power of Jesus. And this time, Peter began by healing a man who had been lame from birth. And he did so in the name of Jesus. But that healing miracle was simply a calling card, an introduction to provide a platform for Peter to share the message. And he shared the message with those Jewish unbelievers that Jesus, in fact, was the long-awaited Messiah. But unlike his sermon on the day of Pentecost, when he had 3 points and an evangelistic invitation at the end, this time, Peter wasn't even able to finish his message until he was accosted by the religious officials. And we see that in verse 1 of chapter 4, where the apostles are arrested because of the name of Jesus. Look at verse 1. As they were speaking to the people, that is Peter and John, the priest and the captain of the temple guard and the Sadducees came up to them. They interrupted them. Now remember, the priest watched over the sacrifices. They were in 24 divisions. They rotated their service. The captain of the temple guard, he was second in command to the high priest. He was in charge of the policing of the temple area, guarding the treasury. It was this captain who 2 months earlier had presided over the arrest of Jesus in the Garden of Gethsemane. It's a very powerful man. And then the third group that came to the apostles were the Sadducees. They were the sect of Judaism, the elite sect of Judaism, the educated sect, or so they thought. They ran the rabbinical schools. And interestingly, they were like the deists of the Enlightenment era. They believed that God created the world, but then he left it alone. They didn't believe in anything supernatural. They didn't believe in angels. They didn't believe in heaven or hell or life after death. And so they were particularly offended by the teaching of Peter and John. Verse 2 says they were greatly disturbed because they were teaching the people and proclaiming in Jesus the resurrection from the dead. And so they laid hands on them and put them in jail until the next day, for it was already evening. Now that evening had come, it was unlawful to have a trial, so they put them in jail. And they probably thought maybe a night in the clinker would cool their jets a little bit as well. But even though Peter and John were in prison, guess what? The word of God wasn't imprisoned. The word of God kept working. Verse 4 said, but many of those who had heard the message of Peter and John believed, and the number of the men came to be about 5,000. Remember, after Pentecost, it was 3,000. People kept being added to the church because of their belief in the message. They were in jail for the night. So what happened the next day? Well, verse 5 says, not only were they arrested in the name of Jesus, but secondly, they were tried because of the name of Jesus. Look at verse 5. On the next day, their rulers and elders and scribes were gathered together in Jerusalem, and Annas, the high priest, was there, and Caiaphas, and John, and Alexander, and all who were of high priestly descent. Do you know who John and Alexander were? Neither do I. I don't know who they were. Nobody knows who they were. We never find them mentioned again here. We don't know who John and Alexander were, but we certainly know who Annas and Caiaphas were. Caiaphas was the current high priest. He succeeded his father-in-law, Annas.
but they were

0: both talked about as high priest. Remember, it was Caiaphas and Annas in Matthew 26, who 2 months earlier had presided over the first trial of Jesus. Remember, after Jesus was arrested, they brought him to Caiaphas's house where he and Annas lived. And it was the first of 6 trials. It was in the middle of the night. And frankly, Caiaphas was a little ticked off about it being awakened in the middle of the night. So they bring Jesus to him. And Caiaphas says, let's just cut to the chase. Do you say you're the Son of God? Are you the Son of God? And Jesus said, I am. Don't let anybody tell you that he never claimed to be the Son of God. Right there, he said, I am. But he didn't stop there. To add insult to injury, he then quoted from Daniel 7, a messianic psalm that said, behold, the Son of Man will be coming on clouds. He was claiming to be the long-awaited Messiah. And Caiaphas was so angry, he tore his robe and he said, put this man to death. You have heard the blasphemy. Now, Caiaphas thought as he went back to bed, that would take care of it. 12 hours later, Jesus would be on the cross. That would be the end of that. But guess what? Caiaphas couldn't kill the Christ. The grave could not hold Christ. He arose again on the 3rd day, and Christianity started spreading like a wildfire. And so imagine his frustration. 2 months later, everybody's getting converted. Caiaphas is really mad at this point, and he's saying, I'm going to stamp out this name once and for all. And so they bring Peter and John before them. Look at verse 7. They place them in the center and they begin to inquire, by what power or in what name, underline that, have you done this? He could say, well, we did it in the name of God. We all believe in God. No. What name have you done this? Verse 8, Peter, filled with the Holy Spirit. Now, Peter had already been baptized with the Holy Spirit in Acts chapter 2. The word fill means to control. Peter was filled. He was controlled with the Holy Spirit. And he said to them, rulers and elders of the people, if we are on trial today for a benefit done to a sick man as to how this man became well. I mean, this was on the borderline of being cocky. Peter was saying, let's rewind here for a minute. Do you really want to put us on trial for healing somebody? Is there a law against healing people? But if you want to go down that road and you want to know who it is that gave us the authority, I'm happy to tell you who it was. Let it be known, verse 10, to all of you and to all the people of Israel, that it was by the name of Jesus Christ, the Nazarene, whom you crucified, you murdered, whom God raised from the dead. It is by this name this man stands before you in good health. It was the name of Jesus. And by the way, if you want to keep talking about the name of Jesus, let me tell you this as well. Verse 12, there is no salvation in anyone else. There is no name under heaven given among men by which we must be saved except the name of Jesus. Now, I would be guilty of pastoral negligence if I didn't stop here for a moment and point out what this verse is saying. There is salvation in no one else except the name of Jesus. There is no salvation for Muslims in the name of Muhammad or the name of Allah. There is no salvation for Buddhists in the name of the Lord Buddha. There is no salvation for Jews in the name of the God of Israel, Yahweh, apart from Yahweh's Son, the Lord Jesus Christ. And some of you say, well, that's anti-Semitic to say something like that. I've been accused for years of being anti-Semitic. They keep pulling up my quote when I said, Jews can't be saved by Judaism. I stand by that. Jews can't be saved by Judaism. There is salvation in no one else. Unless you think that is anti-Semitic, who is it that said that? Peter. Peter said there is salvation in no one else. Was Peter a Southern Baptist? No. Was he a Catholic? Sorry to tell some of my friends. No, he wasn't Catholic. He was a Jew. He was a Jew, and yet he said there is salvation in no one else. He was simply saying exactly what his counterpart to the Gentiles, Paul, would say later on. He would say, There is salvation in no one else. He was a Jew, a Hebrew of the Hebrews, Paul was, and yet he believed it was only through Jesus that we are saved. And where did they get such an idea? That teaching came from a Jewish rabbi they had listened to named Jesus the Nazarene. He is the one who said, I am the way, the truth, and the life. No man comes to the Father but by me. This is a foundational teaching of the Christian faith. And by the way, will you notice the Son of God in whom their salvation has a name? Notice the emphasis on the word name, name, name. By what name did you do this? It is by the name of Jesus the Nazarene. There is no other name under heaven. The Son of God has a name. When you share your faith with other people, don't just talk about God. Don't think you're going to be clever by saying, well, my faith is in God. Or when you pray using the ultimate cop-out, we're praying this in your name, whatever the heck that is. No. The Son of God has a name. His name is Jesus the Nazarene. And that's what Peter said. By the authority of Jesus the Nazarene, he is a real person. He was born in a feeding trough in Bethlehem. He grew up in Nazareth. He ministered all over Judea and Samaria. He was tried before Pontius Pilate. He was raised again on the third day. That is the person in whose name we are saved. The Son of Man has a name. His name is Jesus. People say, well, you know, Pastor, you don't have to be that specific. We all worship the same God. Have you heard that before? We just have different names for the same God. For example, they'll say with Islam, why, Muslims and Christians and Jews, we all worship the same God. No, we don't worship the same God. Allah, the God of Islam, he is a fake God. He is a fake God that is found in a fictional book, the Quran, that was written by a false prophet named Muhammad who slept with a 9-year-old girl. That is the God of Islam. He is a fake God. We worship the true God, Jehovah, who is revealed in God's inspired and errant word. Allah is a fake God who has no sons according to the Quran. The true God, Jehovah, has one son, and his name is Jesus Christ. And there is salvation in no one else except the name of Jesus. That's what the apostles believed. That is what they said. What was the reaction of these Jewish leaders when they heard Peter throw it into their face like that? Look at verse 13. Now, as they observed the confidence of Peter and John and understood that they were uneducated and untrained men, they were amazed and began to recognize them having been with Jesus. They were surprised at the power of Peter and John's words, of their confidence, of their courage. Why? Two reasons. First of all, from their perspective, these apostles were ignoramuses. They were untrained, uneducated, simply because they hadn't graduated from an accredited school, a rabbinical school that the Sadducees ran. How could they be so knowledgeable without going through our schools? But the second reason they were amazed is they began to recognize them as having been with Jesus. Now, you know, some people get all misty-eyed here when they read that. Oh, they saw this heavenly glow from the apostles as if they had been with Jesus. They recognize them as having been with Jesus. And then some syrupy pastor will say, when people look at you, do they recognize you as having been with Jesus? Is there that glow that comes from your face when people are around you? That's not what this is talking about. They didn't have any glow. They may have had some stubble. They hadn't shaven, but they had no glow emanating from their face, okay? It means what it says. They recognized them as having been with Jesus. It dawned on them that these were the same guys who had been following Jesus for the last 3 years. When Peter spoke, they said, hey, isn't that the same guy who was hiding outside of Caiaphas's house talking to that servant girl? Wasn't it the apostles who deserted Jesus on the day of his death? They were amazed that these men who were cowards before were now such courageous witnesses for the Lord. What changed them? They had seen the resurrected Christ. And that's what gave them the courage to do what they do. So what happened? Well, these leaders realized we've got a problem. These guys aren't about to back down. And furthermore, we've got a man who's been healed. We've got an exploding movement called Christianity. What are we going to do? So they said, well, maybe we can just threaten these guys and tell them not to preach in the name of Jesus. And so notice, thirdly, the apostles were threatened because of the name of Jesus. Verse 18, and when they had summoned them, that is Peter and John, they commanded them not to speak or teach at all in the name of Jesus. But Peter and John refused to back down. And they answered to them and said, whether it is right in the sight of God to give heed to you rather than to God, you be the judge. You know what he's saying? He's really getting bold here. He's saying, hey, if you want to have a little debate about civil disobedience and whether we ought to obey you or obey God, you can have that debate all day and all night. But that's not our problem. We know what we're going to do. We will not stop speaking about what we have seen and heard. There is no compromise here. Their compromise would have been very easy and understandable at this point. Peter and John could have said to themselves, you know, we're not doing the church any good while we're here in prison. This church needs leadership. It's exploding in growth. We don't want to give up our platform and ability to have an influence in the world and to preach the gospel. So maybe we'll just make a little bit of a change and we'll refer to God instead of Jesus. We'll talk about the Messiah without actually naming the name of Jesus. What harm could that do? They said, we're having none of it. We're not going to stop speaking about what we have seen and heard. They understood there was something special about the name of Jesus Christ. You know, I remember so well the first time I was confronted about using the name of Jesus and threatened for doing so. I was a student in high school. I was the president of our student council, and one of my duties was to lead the prayer. Remember those prayers in school? Well, I was supposed to lead the prayer at the opening football game of the season. Our school was going to play another school in the Dallas area that had a large Jewish population. And so the administrators of our school said, now, Robert, when you pray, we know you're one of those Jesus freaks. They didn't say that, but that's what they meant. They said, when you pray, be sure and not pray in the name of Jesus. That would offend our Jewish guest. And then they made the very not so subtle threat. They said, if you do, you risk being removed from your position. And I thought about it for about a nanosecond. And I thought, well, I don't want to be removed from my position. I've got a great opportunity to share the gospel because of my leadership position. And I have all kinds of plans on how to utilize that. Maybe I will agree to their request. But then I thought, you know, I've just given my life a year earlier to be a pastor, to preach the gospel. And if I compromise here and now on this, I'm going to spend the rest of my ministry compromising. So when I prayed in the name of Jesus. And guess what? They didn't do a thing about it. No problem. Fast forward 46 years after that. It was a Sunday night in May of 2018. I was standing in the lobby of the King David Hotel in Jerusalem. I was there because the administration had invited me the next day to lead the opening prayer for the dedication of the new U.S. Embassy in Jerusalem, a truly historic event. We were standing there in the lobby talking to some officials of the State Department and some media who were there to cover the event. And suddenly they started asking me about a news story that was breaking back in the United States earlier on Sunday. Senator Mitt Romney had tweeted out a scathing tweet about me, criticizing the president for inviting me, a religious bigot, to deliver the prayer at the embassy opening. And suddenly the media all that Sunday evening began covering the story. And they pulled up all of my quotes about how Jews can't be saved apart from Jesus Christ. I literally stayed up the whole night that Sunday night doing interviews back here in the States. Would the administration pull me from saying the prayer? Would I pray in the name of Jesus and embarrass our country? What was I going to do? The next morning, when I stood before that crowd at the embassy opening, I looked out on the audience. There were hundreds of press there. Every representative from every country just about was there. And I looked down, and there in front of me was the Prime Minister of Israel, Benjamin Netanyahu, the Secretary of Israeli Defense, the President's Jewish daughter and Jewish son-in-law. And I'll have to admit to you, there was a little bit of nervousness there. Was I going to embarrass our country? Was I going to go through the ridicule? Couldn't I fudge just a little bit for diplomatic purposes? And so in my prayer, I talked about how God had used the Jewish people. It is through the Jewish people that we received the knowledge of the true God. It was through the Jewish people that we received the prophets, that came the scriptures, that came the Messiah of the world. And when I came to the end of the prayer, I didn't pray just in the name of Jesus. I prayed in the name of the one who came and died and rose again, that we might have eternal life, our Lord and Savior, Jesus Christ. It's in His saving name that we pray. Now, I'm not telling you that story because I'm some kind of hero. I'm not. There are other times I should have been stronger than I was. But here's my point. What's in a name? Salvation is in the name of Jesus. There's salvation in no other. And if we waffle and waver on that, we might as well disband as a church. There is no other name under heaven given among men by which we must be saved. How did they react to this? Did they punish them? No, verse 21. When they had threatened Peter and John further, they let them go, finding no basis on which to punish them on account of the people, because they were all glorifying God for what had happened. And that leads to the result of this episode. Fourth, the early church was strengthened because of the name of Jesus. Look at verse 23. I love this. When they had been released, they went to their own companions, that is, the church, and reported all that the chief priest and the elders had said to them. And when they heard this, they lifted their voices to God with one accord, and they said, "O Lord, it is you who made the heavens and the earth and the sea and all that is in them." They prayed this magnificent prayer of thanksgiving to God, and they closed the prayer in verse 29. This is the church praying, "And now, Lord, take note of their threats, and grant that your bondservants may speak your word with all confidence." God, give us the same confidence our leaders, Peter and John, displayed, that we might speak the name of Jesus with confidence. And what was the result of that? Verse 31 said, "And when they had prayed, the place where they had gathered together was shaken, and they were all filled with the Holy Spirit, and they began to speak the word of God with boldness." That was the beginning of the explosion of the church. When they saw the boldness of their leaders, they said, "Lord, give us that boldness as well." What does this passage say to us today, 2,000 years later? I want you to jot down very quickly three timeless truths from Acts chapter 4. First of all, believing in the name of God offers the only way to heaven. That's the most basic truth in this passage. This isn't theological or theoretical. It's practical truth. There's only one way for you to be saved. There's only one way for me to be saved, and it is by trusting in Jesus for the forgiveness of sins. There is no other salvation path other than faith in Christ. Years later, after this experience, the Apostle John, when he was an old man, wrote these words in 1 John 5:13. "These things have I written to you who believe in the name of the Son of God, that you may know you have eternal life." Second truth, sharing the name of Jesus is the most loving thing we can do for others. It's the most loving thing we can do for others. Don't fall for this line that you're somehow a bigot or a hate monger if you insist to people that Jesus is the only way to be saved. That's the most loving, compassionate thing you can do for other people. You're not doing something that's going to hurt them. You're doing something that's going to lead them to salvation. I was years ago seated next to a guy on a flight. I can't even remember where I was going, but I was talking to him about his relationship with God. And he said something that surprised me. He said, "Oh, Pastor, I used to be a Christian until I gave it up." I said, "Really? What caused you to give up being a Christian?" He said, "I just could not worship a God any longer who was so intolerant that he would send people to an eternal hell for simply not believing in his son." And I said to him, "Just imagine for a moment that this plane we're on were to crash, and that flight attendant up there were to stand at the front of the burning fuselage and wave a flashlight and said, 'Follow me. There's one way out of this burning plane.' Would you accuse her of being hateful and intolerant because she has insisted there's only one way out? No. You would thank her and you would follow her. When we share with people there's only one way to escape a burning in hell forever and ever and ever, it's not out of hatred we share that. It is love and concern. Sharing the name of Jesus is the most loving thing that we can do for another person. And finally, proclaiming the name of Jesus will lead to persecution. Don't be surprised. In Acts 4:11, Peter prophesied that. He referred to Jesus from the Old Testament as the cornerstone which the builders, meaning the Jews, rejected. In 1 Peter 2:8, he called Jesus a rock of offense, a stone of stumbling for people. In John 16:33, Jesus said, "In this world, you will have persecution." Now listen to me. Don't let this escape you. If your life is devoted to sharing Jesus as the only way to heaven, you're going to be persecuted. Trouble is going to come into your life. And the trouble that comes into your life may seem not to have anything to do with sharing the name of Jesus. Just out of nowhere, you may experience trouble. Don't misunderstand the source of that trouble. Satan is very subtle. He knows exactly what it will take to shut you up. He will send things in your life to distract you, to discourage you, even to destroy you. Things that have nothing to do, possibly, with sharing Jesus. But the goal is very, very clear: to shut your mouth from proclaiming the name of Jesus to anybody. And what is true for you and me individually is true for us as a church. Listen to me, church. God has granted the First Baptist Church of Dallas one of, if not the largest platforms in the world for sharing the gospel of Jesus Christ. Every week we are reaching millions of people. Do you think Satan's going to allow that to continue unchallenged? Of course not. He is going to send things into the life of this church to distract us, to discourage us. Things that may not seem to have anything to do with sharing the gospel, don't forget his tactics. He is trying to destroy this church to shut us up. And he is not going to succeed in doing that. We have been here for 150 years, and we're not going anywhere until we go to heaven at the rapture. And I am committed to you as a pastor. We're not backing up. We're not waffling. We're not wavering. We're not going to allow an ungodly government to silence our voice for any reason whatsoever. We're not going to allow it to happen. We are going to keep sharing without apology and hesitation that there is salvation in no one else. There is no other name under heaven given among men by which we must be saved. Let's bow together in prayer. I'm asking nobody to move or leave for any reason. The most important application of this message is the first one. Believing, trusting in the name of Jesus is the only way for you and for me to be saved. Have you done that? Is there a time in your life when you confessed your sins before God and said, God, I believe that Jesus died for me. I'm trusting in him and him alone to save me from eternal death. I don't think it's an accident you're here today or you're watching this program. God is giving you an opportunity, perhaps the last opportunity, to receive the forgiveness that Christ offers. Today, if you would like to receive that gift of eternal life, I want to invite you right now to pray this simple prayer in your heart to God. As I prayed out loud, knowing that God is listening to you, would you pray this with me? Dear God, thank you for loving me. I know I have failed you in so many ways, and I'm truly sorry for the sins in my life. But I believe what I've heard today. You love me so much, you sent Jesus to die for me, to take the punishment I deserve to take for my sins. And right now, I'm trusting in what Jesus did for me, not in my good works, but in what Jesus did for me to save me from my sins. Thank you for forgiving me and help me to live the rest of my life for you. In Jesus' name, amen.
1: There's an old chorus we used to sing that says, no other name but the name of Jesus. No other name but the name of the Lord. No other name but the name of Jesus is worthy of glory and worthy of honor and worthy of power and all praise. And as the Apostle Peter said, there is no other name by which we can be saved. So if you believe that and took the bold, eternal step of praying along with Dr. Jeffress to ask Jesus Christ to take full control of your life, I want you to know that this is most certainly the biggest and best decision you will ever make. And it's one that we're so very excited for you about as well. 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Again, we're here for you, firstdallas.org. And finally, if you'd like to know how to get today's special encore message by Dr. Jeffress, titled No Other Name, call our First Baptist Dallas Media Resource Center at 214-969-7768. Leave us your contact info, and someone will be sure to get back with you soon. 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
1: Can you imagine what it is going to be like in heaven when all creatures, all of the redeemed, falls down before the Lamb of God and in one voice cries out, "Worthy is the Lamb."
0: Welcome to the Sunday morning edition of Pathway to Victory here on 90.9 KCBI. You know, nothing happens here on earth that has not been mandated from heaven. And that includes the terrible things that will take place during the Great Tribulation. Today on Pathway to Victory, Dr. Robert Jeffress reveals the events in heaven that will initiate God's final judgment against the world, culminating in the return of Jesus Christ. It's a message titled, "Worthy is the Lamb."
1: Have you ever been to a pawn shop before? You know, if you haven't, they can be very interesting places to visit. Somebody said a pawn shop is a place where a man can buy a diamond ring for his wife and a shotgun for himself. The word pawn, you may not know this, but if you look it up in the dictionary, the word pawn actually means to hold something hostage. And that's really the business model of a pawn shop. Let's say you need some quick cash and you don't have any place else to go. You can take something valuable you own and take it to the pawn shop. And you sign a promissory note promising to pay back the money that you're going to get with a lot of interest. But to make sure you make good on your payback, the pawn shop owner is going to hold that something of value to you hostage. He's going to take that shotgun of yours or that diamond ring, and he's going to hold on to it until you have paid back everything that you owe. And if you're not able to pay back the note, guess what? He gets to keep that shotgun or diamond ring. He can put it in his display window and sell it to somebody else. You're probably wondering, why are you talking about pawn shops? I thought this was about the book of Revelation. Stay with me. You'll understand in a moment. You know, the pawn shop is really a great spiritual illustration of what has happened to mankind. In the Garden of Eden, Adam and Eve had something of great value, a perfect relationship with God. It was a perfect world, and yet they took what was perfect, their perfect situation, and they pawned it for a lie of Satan. Satan tempted them with the lie that you can be like God. You can be master of your own universe. And they exchanged what they had of value for something that was absolutely worthless. And because of that, they have become hostage to Satan. And not just Adam and Eve, but all humankind. In fact, all of creation is now held by that evil pawn shop owner, Satan. We can try to pay off the debt that we owed Satan, but we can never pay it off. We are his slaves. All of mankind has been held hostage by Satan. But the good news is, even though we can't repay the debt, there's someone who can. His name is Jesus Christ. And when he came to die on the cross and take on the sin of the world, he paid the ultimate price for our spiritual freedom. And that's what the word redeemed means. You can search the scripture. You won't find pawn shops in the scripture, but you will find redemption. And it's the same idea. The word redeem in Greek is the word ex agorazo. Agora was the marketplace where things were sold in biblical times. If you wanted to buy anything, including a slave, you went to the marketplace. And in the marketplace, the slaves were put up on a pedestal and chains, and people bid on them, men, women, children in slavery. And the slave would be transferred from one owner to another owner who was able to pay the price. And when a new owner took possession of the slave, he was literally redeemed. He was taken out of the agora, the marketplace, to serve a new master. And that's a picture of what Jesus has done for us. Right now, if you're not a Christian, whether you know it or not, you are not your own. You're not free to do whatever you want to do. You are a slave of a terrible master, Satan. You are under his imprisonment. But Jesus Christ has offered you freedom, not to serve yourself, but to serve him. And when you trust in Jesus as your Savior, ownership of your life is transferred from Satan to the Lord Jesus Christ. And that's why the writer of Scripture says, you are not your own. You have been bought with a price. That's the meaning of redemption. Now, what most Christians don't understand is there are various aspects to our redemption. There is our past redemption. That occurred 2,000 years ago when Jesus paid that price on the cross. Peter mentions it in 1 Peter 1:18.

account. You receive his righteousness. You receive his forgiveness. That is our past redemption. There is a sense in which there is a present redemption taking place. Even though your spirit now belongs to Christ, and when you die, you're going to be with him forever in heaven. Right now, there's other parts of you that are in the process of being redeemed, being transformed. Your mind, your will, your emotions. Some people think, well, if I'm a Christian, then I have immediate deliverance from all my sins and all of my addictions and healing of all of my relationships. No, it doesn't happen instantaneously. It is a progressive process in which you become more and more like Jesus Christ every day. But there is a third redemption, our future redemption. Even though our spirits have been redeemed, we are in the process of becoming a new creation, we still carry around these old sin-infected bodies. And we live in a sin-infected world. And every day we confront sin and sadness and broken relationships, and we long to be saved from that. Where there is a time when we are going to be redeemed in the future, and the final part of this universe is going to be delivered into God's possession. And that's what we are looking at today, the final events that will lead to our future and final redemption, the redemption that we all long for, that day that Revelation 21:4 says, in which there will be no more mourning or crying or death or pain, for the first things will have passed away. Aren't you anxious for that? It is coming. That future redemption is coming. And Jesus mentioned it in Luke chapter 21, verse 28. He said, when these things begin to take place, straighten up and lift up your heads, because your redemption is drawing near. He was talking about the events of the Great Tribulation. And he said, when you see nations warring against nation, when you see pestilence, when you see suffering and persecution, don't be discouraged. Lift up your heads, because these things signify the end is here and your redemption will be complete. That is the picture that we're going to see today. If you have your Bibles, turn to Revelation chapter 5 as we look at the events that will culminate in the final redemption of the universe. Now, Revelation 5, remember, the scene is in heaven. We saw it last week in Revelation 4. The church is already in heaven. And in chapter 4, the focus is on God the Father. And when we come to chapter 5, the focus is now on Jesus the Son and what he's going to do to bring about the final redemption of the world. Chapter 5, verse 1. And I saw in the right hand of him who sat upon the throne a book written inside and on the back, sealed up with seven seals. I saw a book. In the book of Revelation, there are four different books mentioned. Write these down. First of all, there is the book of life in Revelation 20, verse 15. This is a book that contains a listing of all of those who have been saved. Revelation 20 says in verse 15, if any man's name was not found written in the book of life, he was cast into the lake of fire. That's the book of life. Secondly, there are the books of works. The books of works. These are books that list everything you and I and everybody else in the world has ever done. The good, the bad, the ugly. All of the things we have done are written and recorded by God. They're not forgotten. They are listed in the books. You say, well, why would God keep a set of books for all of our deeds? It's to judge the unsaved by. You know, Revelation chapter 20, verse 13 says, at the end of time, all of the unsaved dead will be raised for judgment at the great white throne judgment. And the Bible says, and the book, that is the book of life, was opened. And the books were also opened. That's the books of works. An unsaved person will find himself at the judgment seat of Christ because his name won't be in the book of life. And that's by his own choice.
The unsaved person is the one who says, you know, if Jesus died for me, he shouldn't have gone to the trouble. I don't need Jesus.

0: to die for me. I don't need his forgiveness. I may not be perfect, but I'm good enough to get into heaven. And so God says, okay, you don't want to be judged by whether or not you accepted God's grace. We'll judge you by your works. And every unsaved person who ever lived will be judged by the things that he has done. And yes, there'll be good things he'll be remembered for, but the good will not outweigh the bad. And furthermore, the ultimate comparison will not be to other people. It will be to the holiness of Jesus Christ. And by that standard, all have fallen short of the glory of God. That's the book of works that's mentioned in Revelation 20, verse 13. There is the little book mentioned in Revelation 10. We'll see in the weeks ahead, a mighty angel gives a little book to John that records the final events before the return of Christ. But the book that we're looking at today is the seven sealed book, a book with seven seals on it. Now that word book is biblion, book. When we think of a book, we think of individual pages that are bound together on the left-hand side and have a cover on the front and a cover at the back. But that wasn't what a book literally or originally was. It was a scroll. Remember, people read scrolls before they read books. In fact, it was Christians who invented the book as we know it today. Did you know that? They were tired of unrolling these unwieldy scrolls to have to read the Word of God. So they thought to divide up into little single individual sheets, the scroll, and to glue them together so that it could make it easier to read the Word of God. They were called codexes back then. But it was Christians who invented what we know as the book today. But in John's day, there were scrolls. And you know scrolls, how they work. You have the wooden handles on each end, and you unroll it to read it, and then you roll it back up again. It wasn't books that were in scrolls. It was also legal documents that were written on a scroll. And if it was a particularly sensitive document, after, say, a will was written, it would be rolled back up. It'd be rolled a little bit, and a seal would be put on it. Then a little bit more, another seal, and on and on and on. Wills had seven seals attached to them. And so if you wanted to read the will, you would have to break the first seal and read a little bit, then break the second one, and third and fourth and fifth. All important documents were sealed. So what is this seven-sealed book that God the Father is holding as he sits on the throne? What is in that book? I've read all kind of speculation about the contents of the book, but here's what I believe this book is. It is what was called the Book of Redemption. Now, let me explain this. Remember in the Old Testament times, if you were a Jew, God had given you a certain piece of land, you and your family, according to your tribe, a part of the promised land belonged to you. But what happened if you fell on hard times? What if you needed some quick cash? Unfortunately, people would pawn their land. They would give it up in order to get the cash that they needed. But according to Jewish law, the only person who could redeem that land was a fellow Jew, what was called a kinsman redeemer, the goel, the kinsman redeemer. By the way, that's the background to the book of Ruth. Remember Ruth and her mother-in-law Naomi had both of their husbands die. The land had been forfeited, and they were in desperate need. And Boaz was the goel, the kinsman redeemer, who came and restored the inheritance to Ruth and Naomi. I think this is what we're talking about here. If you forfeited your land, there was one book or scroll that was written. It was called the Book of Forfeiture. It listed all of the grisly details about what you did to lose your land. And it was embarrassing. You know, today you can go down to the courthouse and get embarrassing papers, divorce papers, or papers about tax delinquency and read them about other people. It's an embarrassing thing. Well, this was done to keep people from embarrassment. That book of forfeiture would be sealed up where nobody could read it. But then there was a book of redemption. And that book of redemption would describe the terms of redeeming or buying back that which had been forfeited. And so you had two scrolls, the scroll of forfeiture, the scroll of redemption. Eventually, over time, those were put into one scroll. And on the inside was the reason the land was lost and it was sealed up. On the outside were the terms of redemption. Now, I believe that is what the seventh sealed book is. It is a book, a scroll that shows how this paradise that God created was originally lost, how it was forfeited to Satan. And then the book also contains the events that will lead to the reclamation of this universe by its rightful owner, God the Father. And I think when you find God holding this seven sealed scroll, it shows the events that must take place for this universe once and for all to be delivered to its rightful owner, God the Father. That is the seven sealed book or scroll that we're looking at here in verse 1. Now, notice in verse 2, the search for one to open the book. John says, "And I saw a strong angel proclaiming with a loud voice, 'Who is worthy to open the book and to break its seals?'" Well, duh. I mean, that seems pretty obvious. It's the one who's holding the book, right? God the Father. Don't need to search for anybody. God's right there holding the scroll. Why wouldn't he open it? For some inexplicable reason, God the Father has decided he is not the one to bring about the final events that will culminate in the deliverance of this world from Satan. He's designated someone else to do that. And so a strong angel goes out and says, "Who is worthy?" Verse 3, "And no one in heaven or on earth or under the earth was able to open the book or even to look into it." Then John says, "I begin to weep greatly because no one was found worthy to open the book or look into it." Why would John start to cry over this book remaining sealed up? Remember, Jesus said, "John, I'm going to show you the things which must take place." These events have to take place if the world's ever going to be delivered out of Satan's ownership. And when it looked like there was nobody to open the seven sealed book, it looked like the world would remain under Satan's domain. He began to weep greatly. But notice in verse 5, "The Lion of Judah and the Root of David. And one of the elders said to me," verse 5, "stop weeping. John, you can stop your weeping. Behold, the Lion that is from the tribe of Judah, the Root of David, has overcome so as to open the book and its seven seals." Whom is he referring to when he talks about the Lion that is from the tribe of Judah? The Root of David, you know from your Old Testament, that's a reference to Jesus, the Messiah that we sang about. Isaiah 11, Jeremiah 23, all use those phrases to refer to the Messiah. John, don't despair, he's saying. The Lion is on the prowl, and he's about to deliver this world. But John, when he looked, he didn't see a lion, and instead he saw something much different. Look at verse 6. "And I saw between the throne with the four living creatures and the elders a lamb standing as if slain, having seven horns and seven eyes, which are the seven spirits of God sent out unto all the earth. And he," the lamb, "came and he took the book out of the right hand of him," God, "who sat upon the throne."
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0: You may wonder, why do we sing so much about the Lamb? We sang about the Lamb this morning. 28 times in the book of Revelation, the word Lamb is used. Most of the time, it's the word Amnos, Lamb. It's the same word John used when he saw Jesus for the first time. Behold the Lamb of God who takes away the sins of the world. It's the same phrase Peter uses in 1 Peter 1:19 when he talks about our redemption being paid for with precious blood as of a lamb unblemished and spotless, the blood of Christ. Amnos, lamb. But that's not the Greek word John uses here. He uses instead the word arnion for lamb. That means a little lamb, a ewe lamb, a cuddly lamb, the kind of lamb you would take home as a pet. It's the same kind of lamb talked about in Isaiah 53:7, talking about Christ. He was oppressed and he was afflicted, yet he did not open his mouth like a lamb. A little lamb led to the slaughter. Jeremiah 11:19, but I was like a gentle lamb led to the slaughter. Why does John use this extreme word for a lamb? He's trying to show the innocence of the lamb who was slain for us. He's trying to show how helpless he was when he came the first time as our Savior. He willingly submitted himself to God the Father. He shed himself of his rights as God in order to give himself as a sacrifice for our sins. And yet this gentle lamb, notice what it says about him. He has horns and eyes and seven spirits to show this wasn't any lamb. Even though he looked as if he was slain, he bore the marks of a lamb that had been slaughtered, he also had seven horns. Horns in the Bible always refer to power. This is a reference to Jesus' omnipotence. He is Almighty God. The seven eyes refer to his omniscience. He is all-knowing. Zechariah 4:10 says, the eyes of the Lord range to and fro throughout the earth. The seven spirits represent the Holy Spirit of God. He has all of God. It's an unusual picture here of an innocent lamb that was slain, but also a mighty lamb, a ram, a lion who is on the prowl to do God's will. And what did he do? Notice what he did in verse 7. And the lamb came and he took the book out of the right hand of God who sat on the throne. This represents a seismic transfer of authority in the universe when God the Father takes this book containing the end events that will bring about the end of the world and the return of Christ, and he hands this book of authority, he hands it to Jesus, the Lamb. You know, whenever there is a major transfer of power, there is a response to that. This is, I know, a poor illustration, but if you've ever seen the inauguration of a new president, what happens once he takes the oath of office and the power is transferred? There is a 21-gun salute, and then there's a playing of Hail to the Chief. If you're in Great Britain and you see a transfer of power to a new monarch or a new queen, the people shout out, God save the king, God save the queen. Well, this is a transfer of power just like this, from God the Father to God the Son. You know, there are a lot of people who say they got this idea of Jesus. He is just that cuddly little lamb who would never judge anybody. Have you ever heard people say, I don't think Jesus judges people? Well, the first time Jesus came, he came as that lamb. He came not to judge the world. In fact, in John 3, he said, for the Son did not come into the world to judge the world, but that the world through him might be saved. But the second time he comes as that powerful ram, that lion to take possession of what is his. He comes to judge the world. In fact, in Acts 17:31, Paul said, God the Father has fixed a day in which he will judge the world in righteousness through a man whom he has appointed. And in case you don't know who that man is, he says, having furnished proof to all men by raising this man from the dead. Jesus is coming to judge the world. Paul said in 2 Timothy 4:1, Christ is coming to judge the living and the dead. This is the transfer of power from God the Father to Jesus the Lamb. And notice what happens in heaven. The weeping of John is replaced by the worshiping of all of God's creation. And who is it that is worshiping Jesus the Lamb? First of all, it is worship by the living creatures, those four living creatures in the church, the redeemed. Look at verse 8. And when he had taken the book, Jesus had taken the book, the four living creatures and the 24 elders, that is the church, the redeemed, fell down before the Lamb, each one holding a harp and golden bowls full of incense, which are the prayers of the saints. The elders, the representatives of the church, are carrying these golden bowls filled with incense. What is that incense? We don't have to wonder about it. John says they are the prayers of the saints. Did you know in Psalm 141, verse 2, David tells us that our prayers are like pleasant incense in the nostrils of God? When we pray, we're not irritating God. When we pray, God doesn't turn up his nose. He doesn't hold his nose. When we pray, God welcomes our prayers. They're like sweet incense. And not only does he welcome our prayers, he remembers our prayers. The picture here is all of our prayers have been collected into these bowls. God remembers our prayers. And he will answer them in his way, in his time, according to his will. But the picture here is God is collecting our prayers in a bowl. And as we'll see in the weeks ahead, these bowls are going to be emptied on the earth in the final days. The deepest longing we have in our heart, the things that we pray about the most, praying for a relationship that's been broken to be reconciled, praying for a deliverance from temptation, praying that somehow, some way we could see that loved one again who's gone on before us. All of those things are ultimately going to be answered when the title deed of this world is transferred back into God's ownership. Isn't that what we pray for when we pray the Lord's Prayer? Lord, your kingdom come. Your will be done on earth as it's being done in heaven. That has been the prayers of God's people all through the ages. And ultimately, these prayers that are collected in heaven by God are going to be poured out upon us. And we're going to experience the answer when the world is finally redeemed. That's what's going on here. They had the golden bowls full of incense. And then it says, and they sang a new song. At that point, they sang a new song, one that's never been sung before. Why? Because this song represents something that has never happened since creation. And that is this world, this universe, totally under the domain of God, and sin has been eradicated forever. What will they say? Worthy are you to take the book and to break its seals, for you were slain and purchased for God with your blood, men from every tribe and tongue and people and nation. You have made them to be a kingdom and priests to our God, and they will reign upon the earth. And notice that their praise is joined by the angels in verses 11 and 12. And then I looked, and I heard the voice of many angels around the throne, and the living creatures and the elders. And the number of the angels was myriad of myriads and thousands of thousands. How many angels are there? We don't know. That word myriad can mean twice 10,000. So myriad upon myriad would be 20,000 upon 20,000 times 20,000. Some have estimated that is an amount of angels at least 200 million. Can you imagine all of the angels in heaven? What are they going to do as they praise God? Verse 12, they will say with a loud voice. Can you imagine the sound? What it will be like to hear 200 million angels praising God? It's going to be loud, not soft. I was reading this week that on December 2nd, 2013, a record would set the loudest fans in the entire National Football League. It happened that day when the fans of the Seattle Seahawks were playing the New Orleans Saints, and in a moment during the game, they got so excited, they yelled in one voice, and the sound registered 137.6 decibels. Now, to give you perspective, if you stand next to a jet engine outside at DFW Airport, that's 140 decibels. This was 137.6. It lasted long enough to create a minor earthquake near the football stadium. Now, that is loud. But it's going to be loud in heaven as well when these angels say in one voice. Now, I promise not to chase this rabbit for very long, but I've got to say this. Every now and then I will hear people say, "Oh, Pastor, I just wish it could be quiet in church. Why does everything have to be so loud? I want to meditate when I come in church. I just want to contemplate the goodness of God. I want things quiet." If you want things quiet, go to the funeral home. I mean, here's some funeral music, you know. It'll put you to sleep. You'll want to climb right in the coffin, right with your loved one right there at the funeral home. Listen, there's a time to be quiet and meditative before the Lord. That's when you're in private. But when we come together, and when we come together in heaven, there's not going to be anything quiet. We're going to shout with a loud voice, "Praise the Lord." We're going to sing at the top of our lungs. And that's the way it ought to be when God's people come together. They're going to say with a loud voice, "Worthy is the Lamb that was slain to receive power and riches and wisdom and might and honor and glory and blessing." You know, each of those words has a significant meaning. What we're praising the Lamb for: power. Write this down just quickly. That means there is no plan or purpose that Jesus Christ cannot carry out. Riches. There is no promise that Jesus doesn't have the resources to fulfill. Wisdom. There is no problem that Jesus Christ cannot solve. Might. There are no powers of evil that Jesus cannot defeat. Honor, there are no princes that Jesus Christ does not rule above. Glory, there are no principalities that Jesus does not have divine rights to. Blessing, there are no privileges that Jesus has not used in the service of others. I want you to notice how these seven words are joined together. I came across a word I didn't know this week: polysyndeton. Do you know what a polysyndeton is? It's a figure of speech, a polysyndeton. It means to create a long list that seems exhaustive and extensive. It's a literary device to show how extensive something is. And that's what John does here when he talks about the attributes of Christ. Notice there are no commas here. John didn't hear the angels and the redeemed saying, "Worthy is the Lamb who was slain to receive power, comma, riches, comma, wisdom, comma, might, comma." No commas. Instead, the conjunction chi, and is used. And to show how extensive it is. John says, "Worthy is the Lamb of God who was slain to receive power and riches and might and wisdom and honor and glory and blessing forever and ever and ever and ever." That is Jesus Christ. There is no end to his resources to meet the needs that you have. That's what John saw in heaven. And not only did he see the redeemed and the angels, but then all of creation joined in that same praise. Look at verse 13. "And every created thing which is in heaven and on earth and under the earth and on the sea and all the things to them I heard saying, to him who sits on the throne and to the Lamb be blessing and honor and glory and dominion forever and ever." And the four living creatures kept saying, "Amen. So be it. Let it be, Lord. Amen. Amen. Amen. And amen." And the elders fell down and they worshiped God as well. You know, when we read this, verse 13, all of creation praising God, we understand those who are going to be in heaven praise God when they see the authority transferred to the Son to bring about these final events that will lead to our complete redemption. We understand who the people in heaven are. We understand those who are going to be on the earth prior to the Great Tribulation. Those are the events that lead to the return of Christ. We understand how they're going to praise God. But who in the world are people underneath the earth? Who's going to be praising God there? Right now, if you're a Christian, your spirit is in heaven with God. If you're dead, your spirit goes to be with the Lord. But the non-Christians who died, their spirits go into Hades, the waiting place of the dead for that final great white throne judgment. Psalm 6 says, in Hades, there's no praise of God. There's no mention of God, except perhaps for this one time. Maybe this is the one exception to that world. So seismic will be that event in heaven when the title deed to this world, the book of redemption, is transferred from the Father to the Son. Maybe it's going to be that even for a brief moment, the unsaved in hell will look up and praise the Lord Jesus Christ. It'll be too late, but they will recognize him for who he is. I think this is maybe what Paul has in mind. In Philippians chapter 2, when he said, "For God will bestow upon him a name that is above every name, that every knee shall bow in heaven, on earth, and under the earth, and every tongue shall confess that Jesus Christ is Lord, to the glory of God the Father." Just picture it with me. Can you imagine what it is going to be like in heaven when all creatures, all of the redeemed, everyone who has ever existed falls down before the Lamb of God and in one voice cries out, "Worthy is the Lamb." As we close today, let me remind you that Pathway to Victory is entirely dependent on friends like you who give voluntary gifts. We could not pay for airtime or the many other expenses required of a broadcast ministry without supportive partners like you. And today, I'm saying thanks for your generous gift by providing my best-selling book called Final Conquest. In this commentary on Revelation, I focus on speaking the truth of God's Word into the turbulent times in which we're living. Well, God gave us the book of Revelation not to strike fear into our hearts, but to assure us that our hope is secure in the glorious return of Jesus Christ. After all, the return of Jesus Christ is the most hope-filled event in human history. And my book explains why that's true. So, when you give a generous gift, be sure to request a copy of Final Conquest. 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
1: 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Box 223-609, Dallas, Texas, 75222. Again, that's P.O. Box 223-609, Dallas, Texas, 75222. I'm David J. Mullins. Right now, God and Satan are engaged in a cosmic battle of epic proportions. And next time, we'll look at the moment described in Revelation when the spiritual war will eventually come to an end. Hear a message called Slaying the Great Red Dragon. That's next time on the Sunday morning edition of Pathway to Victory, here on 90.9 KCBI. Pathway to Victory with Dr. Robert Jeffress comes from the pulpit of the First Baptist Church of Dallas, Texas. Ephesus, Thessaloniki, the Greek islands. The Apostle Paul didn't just write about these places, he lived in them. And this May, so can you. on the Pathway to Victory Journeys of Paul Cruz.
0: I've read the book of Acts my entire life, but there's nothing like standing in Ephesus, walking where Paul walked, and feeling the weight of what happened there.
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Good morning, friends, and thanks so much for joining us for the Sunday morning worship service of First Baptist Church of Dallas, located here in downtown Dallas. We're so grateful to have with us the incredible music of our First Dallas Choir and Orchestra. And our pastor, Dr. Robert Jeffress, will share an encore message for us today from his great series titled Unstoppable Power, a study in the Book of Acts. Do you remember that old TV show called To Tell the Truth? Each show began with three people introducing themselves with the same name. The judges would ask a series of questions to try to determine who the real person was. After the Inquisition, the host would ask those famous words, "Will a real person please stand up?" And the one who was the real individual would step back from their chair and stand tall. In our passage today, Dr. Jeffress is going to share how we need to stand up and boldly, just as the Apostle Peter did, exclaim that there is truly only one name by which a person can be saved. That's coming up just a bit later in the service. But right now, we invite you to join us in the worship celebration that's just getting underway of the Sunday morning service from the campus of First Baptist Dallas.

Amen. Galatians 2 says, "The life I now live in the flesh, I live by faith in the Son of God who loved me and gave himself for me." Let's sing our testimony together.

0: grateful for salvation that only Christ can give. Amen. God be praised. You can be seated. We're so glad you're here. Welcome to worship. It's going to be an incredible morning. We've got many great opportunities in the month of August to make much of Jesus together, and we want you to know all about those. So let's give our attention to the screen for more information.
1: Good morning. Here are a few of our upcoming events. August 16th is a day you won't want to miss. 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Parents, if you have a child or a student who made a decision for Christ during VBS or camp, this is a great opportunity to follow up with Believer's Baptism. Come back that evening for a night of worship in the Worship Center. 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For more information about these events and to register, visit firstdallas.org/events.
2: Well, let's read God's Word together. We're reading from Acts chapter 4 in preparation for the pastor's message to come in a few moments. Verses 8 through 12, we'll read from the New American Standard Bible, giving all of us the opportunity to read God's Word together. We stand here when we read the Scripture to honor the reading of His Word. So we read Acts chapter 4.

0: 4, beginning with verse 8, ending with verse 12. Then Peter, filled with the Holy Spirit, said to them, "Rulers and elders of the people, if we are on trial today for a benefit done to a sick man, as to how this man has been made well, let it be known to all of you and to all the people of Israel that by the name of Jesus Christ the Nazarene, whom you crucified, whom God raised from the dead, by this name, this man stands here before you in good health. He is the stone which was rejected by you, the builders, but which became the very cornerstone. And there is salvation in no one else, for there is no other name under heaven that has been given among men by which we must be saved." Can you say amen? Amen. May God bless the reading of his word. Let's keep standing as we continue to lift up the name of Jesus in our worship time.
1: We're going to teach you a new song this morning that our choir has grown so attached to as we've been working on it. But it takes me back to the text of this great hymn that I want us just to sing a little of before we dive into this new song, to be reminded of God's faithfulness and his everlasting trustworthiness. Will you sing this with me?

0: WEC.
1: My name is Marvin. I've been at First Baptist 20 years. I just greet the people and pass out the bulletins. I say, good morning. Welcome to First Baptist. It brings joy to me. It makes me happy. We have church, Sunday school, we sing, and we have Bible studies, and we do prayer requests. I love our church. I'm sitting by William Lockridge, my housemate. He's just like a brother to me. He said, I want to go to First Baptist one Sunday. I said, okay, William, you get up, but you got to get up every Sunday to go to church with me. And he said, okay, sure, I'll go.
2: I didn't really know the Lord near as much, but when I came, and everything hit me.
1: That night he came to me and he said, I want to get baptized. I said, have you talked to God about this? And he said, sure. And I said, well, let's both pray about it first.
2: He helped me through learning more about Jesus, and that's how I decided to get baptized and join this church. And when I trusted in the Lord and got baptized, I was happy. I almost started crying because something really hit me right then. The Holy Spirit came in my life.
1: He came out of the water and he had tears and he told his brother and he said, I feel happy getting baptized. I said, oh wow, that's a miracle.
2: It changed a lot, a whole lot. I'm going forward with my life now.
1: I'm gonna have prayer with him every night and keep telling him to just keep coming to First Baptist. We're gonna make it in this world. If those who don't know Jesus, now's the time to get Jesus alive in your life, in your heart.
3: Well, church family, what you've just seen is a glimpse of the life change that God is doing every Sunday through our special needs ministries here at First Dallas. From our special friends department for adults with intellectual and developmental disabilities to our special needs classes for children and teens, our church is living out what we believe, that every person is made in the image of God, created on purpose and for a purpose. You know, Marvin and William's story really illustrates that our special needs ministry is about so much more than simply providing a place for people to attend. It's about First Baptist Dallas becoming a church of belonging by helping every individual to grow in their relationship with Jesus Christ, to discover their God-given purpose, and to become an active part of this church family. So if you're interested in getting involved in a ministry like that, I would encourage you to consider serving with us. And church, your faithful giving to Mission 1-8 is what makes this ministry possible. It allows us to provide worship and Sunday school experiences, to provide adapted programming and materials for kids, opportunities for special needs families, and special events where Marvin and William and our special friends are growing in their faith and in biblical community. So I want to say thank you, church, for your faithful giving. Now, I've known Marvin for many years, and one thing I can tell you is that he truly is an ambassador for Christ and for this church. He's telling people about it everywhere that he goes. And so watching him faithfully pray for his friend and invite him, and then to see William come and put his faith in Christ and join our church has truly been inspiring to me. So I want to challenge us, church, this week, even today, to begin praying for your one life, that person that you can invite to come and be a part of our church. And by doing that, we'll continue to transform our world with God's word, one life at a time. Now, we're going to continue our worship together today through giving, so I'll ask our ushers to come. And as they're coming, I invite you, as you're able, to kneel as we join together in prayer. Our Father in heaven, we thank you for this church and for its commitment to the Great Commission. I thank you for our pastor, our church leaders, and this congregation that takes seriously the truth that the gospel is for everyone. We ask that you would take these tithes and offerings and use them for your kingdom work of encountering broken and hurting people and introducing them to the healer, the Savior, our Lord Jesus Christ. Lord, give us faith like Marvin to invite someone we know who needs Jesus, who needs a church home, and to trust the Holy Spirit to do His powerful work. We pray this in the mighty name of Jesus. Amen.
0: In a moment, our pastor, Dr. Robert Jeffress, will share an encore message titled, No Other Name, sharing that powerful encounter and proclamation of Peter that there truly is no other name by which a person can be saved but the name of Jesus. That's just ahead. But right now, let's return to the service of First Baptist Dallas and our amazing First Dallas Choir and Orchestra.
4: It is our thrill to host Gold City, one of the most celebrated groups in Southern gospel music. But I wanted them to partner with our choir and orchestra as well. They're great men who love the Lord, and I know they're going to be an encouragement to you this morning. Would you give a First Dallas welcome to Gold City?

0: And we do want to thank the great First Dallas Choir and Orchestra for your music today. And we welcome the hundreds of thousands of you who are watching us on our First Dallas iCampus and the literally millions who are watching or listening on Pathway to Victory. If you remember your American history, you'll remember that Vice President Aaron Burr and Alexander Hamilton weren't the best of friends. In fact, they would end up in a duel in 1804 that would cost Hamilton his life. Hamilton's story that is told in the wildly successful musical by the same name recounts the first time Hamilton and Burr met on a street in New York. And Alexander Hamilton asked Burr for some advice about how to succeed in his career. And you remember the answer: talk less, smile more, never let them know what you're against or what you're for. Unfortunately, too many churches, too many pastors have adopted that philosophy when it comes to sharing the gospel of Jesus Christ. Don't say anything offensive. You'll lose your crowd. Don't say anything that's divisive, or you really won't be successful. And yet, the most offensive thing you can say when sharing the gospel, that Jesus is the only way to heaven, that offensive claim was the cornerstone of the early church. And it is the claim that landed the apostles right into jail for the very first time. Today, we're going to look at why truly there is no other name than the name of Jesus. If you have your Bibles, turn to Acts chapter 4. Acts chapter 4, we've come to the first instance of persecution in the newly birthed church. Remember where we are? Pentecost has just occurred. 120 disciples of Christ were baptized with the Spirit of God. Peter preached. 3,000 people were saved on that day. And then in Acts chapter 3, we find Peter and John going back up to the temple. That's where the fish were. That's where they were biting. And they were ready to witness again to the power of Jesus. And this time, Peter began by healing a man who had been lame from birth. And he did so in the name of Jesus. But that healing miracle was simply a calling card, an introduction to provide a platform for Peter to share the message. And he shared the message with those Jewish unbelievers that Jesus, in fact, was the long-awaited Messiah. But unlike his sermon on the day of Pentecost, when he had 3 points and an evangelistic invitation at the end, this time Peter wasn't even able to finish his message until he was accosted by the religious officials. And we see that in verse 1 of chapter 4, where the apostles are arrested because of the name of Jesus. Look at verse 1. As they were speaking to the people, that is Peter and John, the priest and the captain of the temple guard and the Sadducees came up to them. They interrupted them. Now remember, the priest watched over the sacrifices. They were in 24 divisions. They rotated their service. The captain of the temple guard, he was second in command to the high priest. He was in charge of the policing of the temple area, guarding the treasury. It was this captain who 2 months earlier had presided over the arrest of Jesus in the Garden of Gethsemane. It's a very powerful man. And then the third group that came to the apostles were the Sadducees. They were the sect of Judaism, the elite sect of Judaism, the educated sect, or so they thought. They ran the rabbinical schools, and interestingly, they were like the deists of the Enlightenment era. They believed that God created the world, but then he left it alone. They didn't believe in anything supernatural. They didn't believe in angels. They didn't believe in heaven or hell or life after death. And so they were particularly offended by the teaching of Peter and John. Verse 2 says they were greatly disturbed because they were teaching the people and proclaiming in Jesus the resurrection from the dead. And so they laid hands on them and put them in jail until the next day, for it was already evening. Now that evening had come, it was unlawful to have a trial, so they put them in jail. And they probably thought maybe a night in the clinker would cool their jets a little bit as well. But even though Peter and John were in prison, guess what? The word of God wasn't imprisoned. The word of God kept working. Verse 4 said, but many of those who had heard the message of Peter and John believed, and the number of the men came to be about 5,000. Remember, after Pentecost, it was 3,000. People kept being added to the church because of their belief in the message. They were in jail for the night. So what happened the next day? Well, verse 5 says, not only were they arrested in the name of Jesus, but secondly, they were tried because of the name of Jesus. Look at verse 5. On the next day, their rulers and elders and scribes were gathered together in Jerusalem, and Annas, the high priest, was there, and Caiaphas, and John, and Alexander, and all who were of high priestly descent. Do you know who John and Alexander were? Neither do I. I don't know who they were. Nobody knows who they were. We never find them mentioned again here. We don't know who John and Alexander were, but we certainly know who Annas and Caiaphas were. Caiaphas was the current high priest. He succeeded his father-in-law, Annas, but they were both talked about as high priest. Remember, it was Caiaphas and Annas in Matthew 26, who 2 months earlier had presided over the first trial of Jesus. Remember, after Jesus was arrested, they brought him to Caiaphas's house where he and Annas lived. And it was the first of 6 trials. It was in the middle of the night. And frankly, Caiaphas was a little ticked off about it being awakened in the middle of the night. So they bring Jesus to him. And Caiaphas says, let's just cut to the chase. Do you say you're the Son of God? Are you the Son of God? And Jesus said, I am. Don't let anybody tell you that he never claimed to be the Son of God. Right there, he said, I am. But he didn't stop there. To add insult to injury, he then quoted from Daniel 7, a messianic psalm that said, behold, the Son of Man will be coming on clouds. He was claiming to be the long-awaited Messiah. And Caiaphas was so angry, he tore his robe and he said, put this man to death. You have heard the blasphemy. Now, Caiaphas thought as he went back to bed, that would take care of it. 12 hours later, Jesus would be on the cross. That would be the end of that. But guess what? Caiaphas couldn't kill the Christ. The grave could not hold Christ. He arose again on the third day, and Christianity started spreading like a wildfire. And so imagine his frustration. 2 months later, everybody's getting converted. Caiaphas is really mad at this point, and he's saying, I'm going to stamp out this name once and for all. And so they bring Peter and John before them. Look at verse 7. They place them in the center, and they begin to inquire, by what power or in what name? Underline that. Have you done this? He could say, well, we did it in the name of God. We all believe in God. No. What name have you done this? Verse 8, Peter, filled with the Holy Spirit. Now, Peter had already been baptized with the Holy Spirit in Acts chapter 2. The word fill means to control. Peter was filled. He was controlled with the Holy Spirit. And he said to them, rulers and elders of the people, if we are on trial today for a benefit done to a sick man as to how this man became well. I mean, this was on the borderline of being cocky. Peter was saying, let's rewind here for a minute. Do you really want to put us on trial for healing somebody? Is there a law against healing people? But if you want to go down that road, and you want to know who it is that gave us the authority, I'm happy to tell you who it was. Let it be known, verse 10, to all of you and to all the people of Israel, that it was by the name of Jesus Christ, the Nazarene, whom you crucified, you murdered, whom God raised from the dead. It is by this name this man stands before you in good health. It was the name of Jesus. And by the way, if you want to keep talking about the name of Jesus, let me tell you this as well. Verse 12, there is no salvation in anyone else. There is no name under heaven given among men by which we must be saved except the name of Jesus. Now, I would be guilty of pastoral negligence if I didn't stop here for a moment and point out what this verse is saying. There is salvation in no one else except the name of Jesus. There is no salvation for Muslims in the name of Muhammad or the name of Allah. There is no salvation for Buddhists in the name of the Lord Buddha. There is no salvation for Jews in the name of the God of Israel, Yahweh, apart from Yahweh's Son, the Lord Jesus Christ. And some of you say, well, that's anti-Semitic to say something like that. I've been accused for years of being anti-Semitic. They keep pulling up my quote when I said, Jews can't be saved by Judaism. I stand by that. Jews can't be saved by Judaism. There is salvation in no one else. And lest you think that is anti-Semitic, who is it that said that? Peter. Peter said there is salvation in no one else. Was Peter a Southern Baptist? No. Was he a Catholic? Sorry to tell some of my friends. No, he wasn't Catholic. He was a Jew. He was a Jew, and yet he said there is salvation in no one else. He was simply saying exactly what his counterpart to the Gentiles, Paul, would say later on. He would say, there is salvation in no one else. He was a Jew, a Hebrew of the Hebrews, Paul was, and yet he believed it was only through Jesus that we are saved. And where did they get such an idea? That teaching came from a Jewish rabbi they had listened to named Jesus the Nazarene. He is the one who said, I am the way, the truth, and the life. No man comes to the Father but by me. This is a foundational teaching of the Christian faith. And by the way, will you notice the Son of God in whom their salvation has a name? Notice the emphasis on the word name, name, name. By what name did you do this? It is by the name of Jesus the Nazarene. There is no other name under heaven. The Son of God has a name. When you share your faith with other people, don't just talk about God. Don't think you're going to be clever by saying, well, my faith is in God. Or when you pray using the ultimate cop-out, we're praying this in your name, whatever the heck that is. No. The Son of God has a name. His name is Jesus the Nazarene. And that's what Peter said, by the authority of Jesus the Nazarene. He is a real person. He was born in a feeding trough in Bethlehem. He grew up in Nazareth. He ministered all over Judea and Samaria. He was tried before Pontius Pilate. He was raised again on the third day. That is the person in whose name we are saved. The Son of Man has a name. His name is Jesus. People say, well, you know, Pastor, you don't have to be that specific. We all worship the same God. Have you heard that before? We just have different names for the same God. For example, they'll say with Islam, why, Muslims and Christians and Jews, we all worship the same God. No, we don't worship the same God. Allah, the God of Islam, he is a fake God. He is a fake God that is found in a fictional book, the Quran, that was written by a false prophet named Muhammad who slept with a 9-year-old girl. That is the God of Islam. He is a fake God. We worship the true God, Jehovah, who is revealed in God's inspired and errant word. Allah is a fake God who has no sons, according to the Quran. The true God, Jehovah, has one son, and his name is Jesus Christ. And there is salvation in no one else except the name of Jesus. That's what the apostles believed. That is what they said. What was the reaction of these Jewish leaders when they heard Peter throw it into their face like that? Look at verse 13. Now, as they observed the confidence of Peter and John and understood that they were uneducated and untrained men, they were amazed and began to recognize them having been with Jesus. They were surprised at the power of Peter and John's words, of their confidence, of their courage. Why? Two reasons. First of all, from their perspective, these apostles were ignoramuses. They were untrained, uneducated, simply because they hadn't graduated from an accredited school, a rabbinical school that the Sadducees ran. How could they be so knowledgeable without going through our schools? But the second reason they were amazed is they began to recognize them as having been with Jesus. Now, you know, some people get all misty-eyed here when they read that. Oh, they saw this heavenly glow from the apostles as if they had been with Jesus. They recognize them as having been with Jesus. And then some syrupy pastor will say, when people look at you, do they recognize you as having been with Jesus? Is there that glow that comes from your face when people are around you? That's not what this is talking about. They didn't have any glow. They may have had some stubble. They hadn't shaven, but they had no glow emanating from their face, okay? It means what it says. They recognized them as having been with Jesus. It dawned on them that these were the same guys who had been following Jesus for the last 3 years. When Peter spoke, they said, hey, isn't that the same guy who was hiding outside of Caiaphas's house talking to that servant girl? Wasn't it the apostles who deserted Jesus on the day of his death? They were amazed that these men who were cowards before were now such courageous witnesses for the Lord. What changed them? They had seen the resurrected Christ. And that's what gave them the courage to do what they do. So what happened? Well, these leaders realized we've got a problem. These guys aren't about to back down. And furthermore, we've got a man who's been healed. We've got an exploding movement called Christianity. What are we going to do? So they said, well, maybe we can just threaten these guys and tell them not to preach in the name of Jesus. And so notice, thirdly, the apostles were threatened because of the name of Jesus. Verse 18, and when they had summoned them, that is Peter and John, they commanded them not to speak or teach at all in the name of Jesus. Peter and John refused to back down. And they answered to them and said, whether it is right in the sight of God to give heed to you rather than to God, you be the judge. You know what he's saying? He's really getting bold here. He's saying, hey, if you want to have a little debate about civil disobedience and whether we ought to obey you or obey God, you can have that debate all day and all night. But that's not our problem. We know what we're going to do. We will not stop speaking about what we have seen and heard. There is no compromise here. Their compromise would have been very easy and understandable at this point. Peter and John could have said to themselves, you know, we're not doing the church any good while we're here in prison. This church needs leadership. It's exploding in growth. We don't want to give up our platform and ability to have an influence in the world and to preach the gospel. So maybe we'll just make a little bit of a change and we'll refer to God instead of Jesus. We'll talk about the Messiah without actually naming the name of Jesus. What harm could that do? They said, we're having none of it. We're not going to stop speaking about what we have seen and heard. They understood there was something special about the name of Jesus Christ. You know, I remember so well the first time I was confronted about using the name of Jesus and threatened for doing so. I was a student in high school. I was the president of our student council, and one of my duties was to lead the prayer. Remember those prayers in school? Well, I was supposed to lead the prayer at the opening football game of the season. Our school was going to play another school in the Dallas area that had a large Jewish population. And so the administrators of our school said, now, Robert, when you pray, we know you're one of those Jesus freaks. They didn't say that, but that's what they meant. They said, when you pray, be sure and not pray in the name of Jesus. That would offend our Jewish guest. And then they made the very not so subtle threat. They said, if you do, you risk being removed from your position. And I thought about it for about a nanosecond. And I thought, well, I don't want to be removed from my position. I've got a great opportunity to share the gospel because of my leadership position, and I have all kind of plans on how to utilize that. Maybe I will agree to their request. But then I thought, you know, I've just given my life a year earlier to be a pastor, to preach the gospel. And if I compromise here and now on this, I'm going to spend the rest of my ministry compromising. So when I prayed in the name of Jesus. And guess what? They didn't do a thing about it. No problem. Fast forward 46 years after that. It was a Sunday night in May of 2018. I was standing in the lobby of the King David Hotel in Jerusalem. I was there because the administration had invited me the next day to lead the opening prayer for the dedication of the new U.S. Embassy in Jerusalem, a truly historic event. We were standing there in the lobby talking to some officials of the State Department and some media who were there to cover the event. And suddenly they started asking me about a news story that was breaking back in the United States earlier on Sunday. Senator Mitt Romney had tweeted out a scathing tweet about me, criticizing the president for inviting me, a religious bigot, to deliver the prayer at the embassy opening. And suddenly the media all that Sunday evening began covering the story, and they pulled up all of my quotes about how Jews can't be saved apart from Jesus Christ. I literally stayed up the whole night that Sunday night doing interviews back here in the States. Would the administration pull me from saying the prayer? Would I pray in the name of Jesus and embarrass our country? What was I going to do? And the next morning, when I stood before that crowd at the embassy opening, I looked out on the audience. There were hundreds of press there. Every representative from every country just about was there. And I looked down, and there in front of me was the Prime Minister of Israel, Benjamin Netanyahu, the Secretary of Israeli Defense, the President's Jewish daughter and Jewish son-in-law. And I'll have to admit to you, there was a little bit of nervousness there. Was I going to embarrass our country? Was I going to go through the ridicule? Couldn't I fudge just a little bit for diplomatic purposes? And so in my prayer, I talked about how God had used the Jewish people. It is through the Jewish people that we received a knowledge of the true God. It was through the Jewish people that we received the prophets, that came the scriptures, that came the Messiah of the world. And when I came to the end of the prayer, I didn't pray just in the name of Jesus. I prayed in the name of the one who came and died and rose again, that we might have eternal life, our Lord and Savior, Jesus Christ. It's in His saving name that we pray. Now, I'm not telling you that story because I'm some kind of hero. I'm not. There are other times I should have been stronger than I was. But here's my point. What's in a name? Salvation is in the name of Jesus. There's salvation in no other. And if we waffle and waver on that, we might as well disband as a church. There is no other name under heaven given among men by which we must be saved. How did they react to this? Did they punish them? No, verse 21. When they had threatened Peter and John further, they let them go, finding no basis on which to punish them on account of the people, because they were all glorifying God for what had happened. And that leads to the result of this episode. Fourth, the early church was strengthened because of the name of Jesus. Look at verse 23. I love this. When they had been released, they went to their own companions, that is, the church, and reported all that the chief priest and the elders had said to them. And when they heard this, they lifted their voices to God with one accord, and they said, "O Lord, it is you who made the heavens and the earth and the sea and all that is in them." They prayed this magnificent prayer of thanksgiving to God, and they closed the prayer in verse 29. This is the church praying, "And now, Lord, take note of their threats and grant that your bondservants may speak your word with all confidence." God, give us the same confidence our leaders, Peter and John, displayed, that we might speak the name of Jesus with confidence. And what was the result of that? Verse 31 said, "And when they had prayed, the place where they had gathered together was shaken, and they were all filled with the Holy Spirit, and they began to speak the word of God with boldness." That was the beginning of the explosion of the church. When they saw the boldness of their leaders, they said, "Lord, give us that boldness as well." What does this passage say to us today, 2,000 years later? I want you to jot down very quickly three timeless truths from Acts chapter 4. First of all, believing in the name of God offers the only way to heaven. That's the most basic truth in this passage. This isn't theological or theoretical. It's practical truth. There's only one way for you to be saved. There's only one way for me to be saved, and it is by trusting in Jesus for the forgiveness of sins. There is no other salvation path other than faith in Christ. Years later, after this experience, the Apostle John, when he was an old man, wrote these words in 1 John 5:13. These things have I written to you who believe in the name of the Son of God, that you may know you have eternal life. Second truth, sharing the name of Jesus is the most loving thing we can do for others. It's the most loving thing we can do for others. Don't fall for this line that you're somehow a bigot or a hate monger if you insist to people that Jesus is the only way to be saved. That's the most loving, compassionate thing you can do for other people. You're not doing something that's going to hurt them. You're doing something that's going to lead them to salvation. I was years ago seated next to a guy on a flight. I can't even remember where I was going, but I was talking to him about his relationship with God. And he said something that surprised me. He said, "Oh, Pastor, I used to be a Christian until I gave it up." I said, "Really? What caused you to give up being a Christian?" He said, "I just could not worship a God any longer who was so intolerant that he would send people to an eternal hell for simply not believing in his son." And I said to him, "Just imagine for a moment that this plane we're on were to crash, and that flight attendant up there were to stand at the front of the burning fuselage and wave a flashlight and said, 'Follow me, there's one way out of this burning plane.' Would you accuse her of being hateful and intolerant because she has insisted there's only one way out? No. You would thank her and you would follow her." When we share with people there's only one way to escape a burning in hell forever and ever and ever, it's not out of hatred we share that. It is love and concern. Sharing the name of Jesus is the most loving thing that we can do for another person. And finally, proclaiming the name of Jesus will lead to persecution. Don't be surprised. In Acts 4:11, Peter prophesied that. He referred to Jesus from the Old Testament as the cornerstone which the builders, meaning the Jews, rejected. In 1 Peter 2:8, he called Jesus a rock of offense, a stone of stumbling for people. In John 16:33, Jesus said, "In this world, you will have persecution." Now listen to me. Don't let this escape you. If your life is devoted to sharing Jesus as the only way to heaven, you're going to be persecuted. Trouble is going to come into your life. And the trouble that comes into your life may seem not to have anything to do with sharing the name of Jesus. Just out of nowhere, you may experience trouble. Don't misunderstand the source of that trouble. Satan is very subtle. He knows exactly what it will take to shut you up. He will send things in your life to distract you, to discourage you, even to destroy you. Things that have nothing to do, possibly, with sharing Jesus. But the goal is very, very clear: to shut your mouth from proclaiming the name of Jesus to anybody. And what is true for you and me individually is true for us as a church. Listen to me, church. God has granted the First Baptist Church of Dallas one of, if not the largest platforms in the world for sharing the gospel of Jesus Christ. Every week we are reaching millions of people. Do you think Satan's going to allow that to continue unchallenged? Of course not. He is going to send things into the life of this church to distract us, to discourage us. Things that may not seem to have anything to do with sharing the gospel, don't forget his tactics. He is trying to destroy this church, to shut us up. And he is not going to succeed in doing that. We have been here for 150 years, and we're not going anywhere until we go to heaven at the rapture. And I'm committed to you as a pastor. We're not backing up. We're not waffling. We're not wavering. We're not going to allow an ungodly government to silence our voice for any reason whatsoever. We're not going to allow it to happen. We are going to keep sharing without apology and hesitation that there is salvation in no one else. There is no other name under heaven given among men by which we must be saved. Let's bow together in prayer. I'm asking nobody to move or leave for any reason. The most important application of this message is the first one. Believing, trusting in the name of Jesus is the only way for you and for me to be saved. Have you done that? Is there a time in your life when you confessed your sins before God and said, God, I believe that Jesus died for me. I'm trusting in him and him alone to save me from eternal death. I don't think it's an accident you're here today or you're watching this program. God is giving you an opportunity, perhaps the last opportunity, to receive the forgiveness that Christ offers. Today, if you would like to receive that gift of eternal life, I want to invite you right now to pray this simple prayer in your heart to God. As I prayed out loud, knowing that God is listening to you, would you pray this with me? Dear God, thank you for loving me. I know I have failed you in so many ways, and I'm truly sorry for the sins in my life. But I believe what I've heard today. You love me so much, you sent Jesus to die for me, to take the punishment I deserve to take for my sins. And right now, I'm trusting in what Jesus did for me, not in my good works, but in what Jesus did for me to save me from my sins. Thank you for forgiving me, and help me to live the rest of my life for you. In Jesus' name, amen.
1: There's an old chorus we used to sing that says, no other name but the name of Jesus. No other name but the name of the Lord. No other name but the name of Jesus is worthy of glory and worthy of honor and worthy of power and all praise. And as the Apostle Peter said, there is no other name by which we can be saved. So if you believe that and took the bold, eternal step of praying along with Dr. Jeffress to ask Jesus Christ to take full control of your life, I want you to know that this is most certainly the biggest and best decision you will ever make. And it's one that we're so very excited for you about as well. Let me encourage you to go to our church website, firstdallas.org, to let us know of this important decision or recommitment you've made today. 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Again, we're here for you, firstdallas.org. And finally, if you'd like to know how to get today's special encore message by Dr. Jeffress, titled No Other Name, call our First Baptist Dallas Media Resource Center at 214-969-7768. Leave us your contact info, and someone will be sure to get back with you soon. 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
1: If you have never seen the prom dresses and tuxedos that high schoolers will make completely out of duct tape, it is worth Googling because they're pretty impressive. And every year, Duct Tape the Brand will have this competition. It's called Stuck at Prom, where high schoolers can win scholarships. And one of those winners this year is from Texas. Her name is Marina Netto. She just found out, actually, that she won, even though she did this back in the spring. Mm-hmm. They've just announced the winners, and they have different categories. So her category that she won was called Red, White, and Made by You. And so she had to do a patriotic themed dress. Mm-hmm. So the top of it is blue, you know, with 50 white stars, and the skirt is red and white stripes. And she even had this cape that looked like eagle's wings. And, of course, being from Texas, she had to create her own boots that also had the American flag theme to them as well. But there are several different categories she could have chosen. Marina wanted to do this one in particular because she was adopted from Russia when she was a baby. And she said, since it's a big year for America, the 250th anniversary, I wanted to honor the country that has given me so much over the last 18 years.
2: 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Your biggest worries were probably a test you weren't ready for, a friend who hurt your feelings, or whether that girl in third period liked you back. Now imagine being 15 and adding this to the list. I don't know if I'm going to eat today. There are over 15,000 homeless teenagers in the DFW and Waco area right now who are getting up, going to school, smiling at their friends, and hoping nobody notices they haven't eaten since yesterday. They're hiding in plain sight. They're couch surfing or living in cars while sitting in the desk next to your kid in school. They're invisible, but their hunger isn't. 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
2: Hey, Penny, what's going on today?
1: Well, this is year 34 for me, and I teach in Corsicana. And I just wanted to send a prayer and a blessing to all the teachers as we begin a new school year.
0: Awesome. Corsicana, that's
2: what do you
0: awesome.
2: Teach?
1: I teach 6th grade math.
2: Okay, fantastic. I would probably fail that class.
1: Not with me as a teacher, you would.
2: You'd fix me up, right?
1: That's right. I'd get you through it. I would.
2: Thank you.
1: That's what I do.

KCBI, so many kids across Texas going back to school this week, and it is not too late to take advantage of the tax-free weekend. Clothing and school supplies that are under $100, tax-free through midnight tonight.

0: Roger here. We're Karen and Jeremy, your married morning team on KCBI.
1: It's back to school season for the kids.
0: Yep.
1: And, you know, during the summer, you can slip a little. You can lose a little bit of that knowledge you had locked in.
0: For sure.
1: But when you've been out of school longer than a summer, sometimes you can slip a lot. So we're going to find out if Karen and producer Claire can pass a basic science quiz.
2: Science, maybe. I don't know about math.
1: All right. Karen, we'll start with you.
0: Okay.
1: What is the largest human organ?
0: The skin.
1: The skin. Yay. Good job. All right. Claire, what temperature does water freeze?
3: Celsius or Fahrenheit?
1: You can go with Fahrenheit, but if you know Celsius, I'll give you a bonus point.
2: 32 degrees.
1: 32 degrees. Yes. All right. Karen.
0: Mm-hmm.
1: Name one of two body parts that continue to grow throughout your lifetime.
0: I believe that it's the nose, I know, is one.
1: Mm-hmm.
0: And the ears?
1: The nose and the ears, yes. Okay. Claire, a Geiger counter measures what?
3: Oh, goodness.
0: Glad you gave that one to her, not me.
1: A Geiger counter measures what? Usually it's something dangerous.
3: Is it radiation?
1: Radiation!
2: Hey, look at that!
0: Good job.
1: Karen, which planet is known as the red planet?
0: Mars.
1: Yeah, that was easy. All right, producer Claire, last one for you. What two elements is water made of?
3: Hydrogen and oxygen.
1: Hey, pretty good.
4: I love that I can find truth. I love it when the teachers can break down the word and make it easy to understand.
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9: Do you remember being 15? 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
1: Asking for prayer isn't a sign of weakness. 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
1: Working out is not easy, and it's not often fun, at least not to me. I know some people love it. I've never been one of those people, Jeremy. I never got the sense that you were either. But yesterday, I was at the gym, and it was leg day, and I'm sitting on this piece of equipment, and I'm doing these leg extensions, and I'm just feeling the burn in my legs, and my muscles are starting to shake as I'm trying to raise them up. And it just hit me as I'm sitting there that this is what growing in faith feels like. You know, it's uncomfortable. It's not easy. There's resistance. But just like muscles not built without heavy weights, faith doesn't grow outside of the struggle. And I used to think struggle was a bad thing. Because every time I struggle to do the right thing, every time I have to fight against temptation, every time I say no to what's easy when all I want to do is just say yes, my faith gets stronger. James 1 verses 2 and 3 says, when trouble of any kind comes your way, consider it an opportunity for great joy. For you know that when your faith is tested, your endurance has a chance to grow.
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1: I just wanted to let y'all know what a blessing it is that we have your station that I've been listening to. I'm embarrassed to say for over 30 years. I was recently widowed. 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I don't know how y'all have stayed on the air for so long. 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

0: Glad you're here. 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
1: Think about that time when you dramatically overate. Maybe it was that time you had all the chips and salsa at the table, and you were full before the entree even came out, and you still went for that entree anyway. Last night, our youngest son, Tyler, he's 22 years old. He made himself a pizza. I got up to go into the kitchen, and I noticed the entire pizza was gone. He ate the whole pizza himself. If I called him in and asked him, did you eat all of this? Is this really what I'm seeing? He said, yeah. And I pulled the pizza box out of the recycle bin. I said, Tyler, this says there is 4 servings. That means it should feed 4 people, not just 1 person. He goes, okay. The whole time I'm telling him this, he's holding a yogurt packet in his hand because he's going to eat that too.

0: Thanks for sharing the day at KCBI.
1: You may have heard that famous verse where Jesus is talking and he says, "My sheep know my voice." Hmm. Well, apparently babies also know voices in the womb. Mm-hmm. First time parents, Andrew and Leah, they went for an ultrasound. They're expecting a baby girl. And she's pretty far along, so they're having one of these 3D ultrasounds where you can really see the detail. You know, it's not just one of those kind of fuzzy black and white where you're trying to figure out what it is.
2: Sure.
1: But you could actually see the baby's face. And Andrew, during the ultrasound, gets down and starts talking to Leah's belly and saying, like, "Happy Saturday, good morning, so glad you're here." And you can see on the ultrasound, the baby smiles. It is the sweetest thing. And Leah said she just, it was like overcome with emotion. She started crying just seeing her baby girl respond to her daddy's voice. But I hope they got a picture of that. I would frame that and just have it on my desk. Like the first time my baby smiled, actually in the womb.
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4: Do you remember being 15? 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I don't know if I'm going to eat today. 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
1: KCBI has been such a blessing to me. I've lost several family members in the last 2-3 years, and we've gone through some very difficult times. I just want you to know that you've been encouraging and helped me through the day.

KCBI, look at you go. You may have started this week thinking, there is no way I can get through another hard week. But God stood by your side, and you stayed in the game. Great job.

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1: You clean out your closets, organize junk drawers, you delete old emails. Sometimes you need to do the same thing for social media. It needs a cleanup. Mm-hmm. I had a friend who was talking about this yesterday, and she said, you know, there are some posts where I realize every time I saw a post from this person, I was really discouraged or angry and just decided, I don't need to feel that way every single time. Mm-hmm. And she said, you know, it's okay to unfollow someone. It doesn't mean you don't love them or that you're being mean, which honestly is something I've really struggled with unfollowing, because I felt like, oh, I don't know, this just seems so wrong. But she said, really, you're just choosing to follow Proverbs 4:23, which says, above all, guard your heart. And sometimes the healthiest thing you can do is hit unfollow.
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1: You know, in my car, I listen to the great music provided by our Christian stations. 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I got in my car today, and you guys were on the radio. I don't recall that I've changed the station. I just thought that it was an opportunity, maybe divine intervention. I love what you're doing on the air. May God bless you, and you guys keep doing the great work you're doing, and I appreciate it.

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1: You don't have to be a Texas Ranger fan to appreciate a funny moment that happened this week at the game. Texas Rangers baseball team manager Skip Schumacher had a disagreement with a call by the home plate umpire Todd Tishner. So as umpires and coaches will sometimes do, they met each other out on the field, chest to chest, and they're having a fairly spirited dialogue. Until they both heard this.
2: God bless America.
1: And what do two good Texans do when they hear God bless America? Well, they stopped arguing, stood shoulder to shoulder, they took their hat off, and everything was fine.
0: Aw.
1: Yeah. And then, when the song ended, everything was not fine. They went back to arguing, and home plate umpire Todd Tishner ended up throwing out.
0: Oh, no.
1: Yeah, the coach.

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1: When there's a distance between you and God that you just can't explain, KCBI's newest devotional called Refresh My Heart may be exactly what could help. 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
2: I

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1: Sometimes God tells you very specifically how he wants you to help someone. And other times he uses you to bless someone when you least expect it. James decided he just wanted to go fishing. It was a nice day. Why not go out on his kayak and see if he could catch some fish? And he did. He caught an entire bucket full of crappie. And while he's on his kayak, he sees this gentleman standing on the shore and he yells out to him.
2: I just said, hey, what's for dinner? He said, I don't know. And I said, you want some fish? He said, yes, sir. Yes, sir. So gave him a limit of crappie. And he's crying. I'm like, hey, man, you know, good. He said, no, I didn't know what I was going to feed my family tonight. And God told me if I came to the lake, he would make a way. But I didn't have any fishing poles or anything. But he just told me to come to the lake and he'd make a way. All he had was a bucket.
1: All he had was a bucket.
0: Ready to receive. Wow. Mm-hmm.
3: I love that I can find truth.
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0: Matt Redman on KCBI. I'm Donna Cruz, who sure feels like we've been making a lot of lists lately. I don't think it's just me. Maybe you're making a list of back-to-school supplies that you need, groceries to make sure you have everything to pack into the lunchbox, all the signups and physicals. I think that's one of the reasons I'm a list maker. I really like to check boxes and even physically scratch things off a list because it feels like such a sense of accomplishment. Like you're cheering yourself on as you power through these really busy seasons in life. And it's okay to have that good feeling when you're able to get something done and maybe dedicate that little corner of your mind to something else that you'd actually enjoy doing. I think the point is to just not let it all overwhelm us and get us to the point where it feels like our head is spinning because we don't know what to do next. A little organization I have found goes a long way. And sometimes just organizing your thoughts and making that list can really help.
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0: 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Hi, I'm Donna Cruz. In my opinion, there are two kinds of people in this world. There are list makers, and then there are people who forget stuff because, and this is me, if I'm not putting it on a list, I will likely forget it. Thankfully, you know, there's Alexa and Siri that really help me to remember things too. But I just find, for me, there's not a more effective way to remember something than making a list and making sure everything gets checked off. 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
1: I just wanted to say, really am thankful for KCBI. 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The mix of song and worship and teaching is just a wonderful mix. KCBI has been there for me and has impacted my life in a very positive way.

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0: KCBI with Hillsong. Hi, I'm Donna Cruz. Growing up in a military family gave the five kids in our home a lot of different experiences. We got to know people from all over the country and even out of the country. We got to experience literally every kind of weather on the planet. But this time of year was always a surprise. Oh, wait, we go back to school now? Or, oh, we're not going back to school until then. The earliest of schools are starting this week, and the latest are going to start after Labor Day. And I'll tell you this, I can't change anything even by saying it out loud, but that's my favorite. No matter where I've ever lived, I hoped that we had that one more, you know, long weekend to just celebrate summertime before we are back to the rigid schedule of the school year. But now I think of it as, you know, for those who do have to go back this week, well, you've only got a few weeks and then you get a nice long weekend already. Kind of takes the sting out of the beginning of the year. So I don't know, maybe there's a little something for everyone.
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1: Y'all have prayed with me, stood by me. I listened to your music. Oddly enough, when I was praying yesterday, God brought to my mind, I held unforgiveness towards a couple of people. And through your word, your studies, your music, I finally came to that realization. I had to let these people go.

KCBI has opportunities for you to link arms with us and volunteer throughout the year, whether it's at a fundraiser or being out with the prayer team in the community. And you can find out how to get in on those volunteer opportunities when you click on the tab that says connect at kcbi.org.

0: Pat Barrett on KCBI. I'm Donna Cruz. It's not just you. This time of year really feels like someone hit fast forward. Moms and dads are trying to remember who needs what for school supplies, whose practice is when. There's physicals to keep up with, some sort of dinner menu. And in the middle of it all, we're supposed to remember our own stuff, too. Our meetings, our deadlines, work schedules. And if you have a spouse in the mix, some time to pay attention to them, too. It's a lot. And even though parents don't talk about the pressure out loud, it's there and we all feel it. I love this picture reading where it says this in Deuteronomy, the Lord himself goes before you and will be with you. Before our kids ever walk into a classroom, before the alarm goes off, before the first permission slip of the year gets lost, whatever it is, God is already there. And that doesn't mean everything's going to go perfectly. It just means you don't have to carry it all by yourself. And sometimes that's the exact reminder we need this time of year.
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0: Nicole C. Mullen on KCBI. I'm Donna Cruz. There's something about having a summer birthday that when everybody's talking about back to school time, you realize you're about to get a year older, or you just did get a year older. I saw people talking about this online, reaching a stage of life where little things start to feel like a luxury. Things like a brand new kitchen sponge, fresh sheets on the bed, an empty dishwasher, hitting all the green lights on your way home, remembering that snack that you hid from the rest of the family that's still there waiting for you. Yeah, 25-year-old me would have rolled my eyes at a lot of that. But now it feels like, yeah, that's a pretty good day. It is funny how our definition of living the good life changes over the years. We spend so much time chasing the next big thing, and somewhere along the line we realize peace is a much better goal than constant excitement.
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0: you know, got sleep injuries and you wake up with all these aches and pains, or you started really appreciating the little things in life that just make every day a little bit better. Julie, when did you start feeling it?
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1: Good morning, friends, and thanks so much for joining us for the Sunday morning worship service of First Baptist Church of Dallas, located here in downtown Dallas. We're so grateful to have with us the incredible music of our First Dallas Choir and Orchestra. And our pastor, Dr. Robert Jeffress, will share an encore message for us today from his great series titled Unstoppable Power, a study in the book of Acts. Do you remember that old TV show called To Tell the Truth? Each show began with three people introducing themselves with the same name. The judges would ask a series of questions to try to determine who the real person was. After the Inquisition, the host would ask those famous words, "Will a real person please stand up?" And the one who was the real individual would step back from their chair and stand tall. In our passage today, Dr. Jeffress is going to share how we need to stand up and boldly, just as the Apostle Peter did, exclaim that there is truly only one name by which a person can be saved. That's coming up just a bit later in the service. But right now, we invite you to join us in the worship celebration that's just getting underway of the Sunday morning service from the campus of First Baptist Dallas.

Amen. Galatians 2 says, "The life I now live in the flesh, I live by faith in the Son of God who loved me and gave himself for me." Let's sing our testimony together.

0: grateful for salvation that only Christ can give. Amen. God be praised. You can be seated. We're so glad you're here. Welcome to worship. It's going to be an incredible morning. We've got many great opportunities in the month of August to make much of Jesus together, and we want you to know all about those. So let's give our attention to the screen for more information.
1: Good morning. Here are a few of our upcoming events. August 16th is a day you won't want to miss. During Sunday school, children will pop on up to their next Sunday school class for Promotion Sunday. 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Then following the 11 a.m. service, we will have a special Baptism Sunday. 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Come back that evening for a night of worship in the worship center. 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For more information about these events and to register, visit firstdallas.org/events.
2: Well, let's read God's word together. We're reading from Acts chapter 4 in preparation for the pastor's message to come in a few moments. Verses 8 through 12, we'll read from the New American Standard Bible, giving all of us the opportunity to read God's word together. We stand here when we read the scripture to honor the reading of his word. So we read Acts chapter 4, beginning with verse 8, ending with verse 12. Then Peter, filled with the Holy Spirit, said to them, "Rulers and elders of the people, if we are on trial today for a benefit done to a sick man, as to how this man has been made well, let it be known to all of you and to all the people of Israel that by the name of Jesus Christ the Nazarene, whom you crucified, whom God raised from the dead, by this name, this man stands here before you in good health. He is the stone which was rejected by you, the builders, but which became the very cornerstone. And there is salvation in no one else, for there is no other name under heaven that has been given among men by which we must be saved." Can you say amen? Amen. May God bless the reading of his word. Let's keep standing as we continue to lift up the name of Jesus in our worship time.
0: We're going to teach you a new song this morning that our choir has grown so attached to as we've been working on it. But it takes me back to the text of this great hymn that I want us just to sing a little of before we dive into this new song, to be reminded of God's faithfulness and his everlasting trustworthiness. Will you sing this with me?

0: in D.C.
1: My name is Marvin. I've been at First Baptist 20 years. I just greet the people and pass out the bulletins. I say, good morning. Welcome to First Baptist. It brings joy to me. It makes me happy. We have church, Sunday school, we sing, and we have Bible studies, and we do prayer requests. I love our church. I'm sitting by William Lockridge, my housemate. He's just like a brother to me. He said, I want to go to First Baptist one Sunday. I said, okay, William, you get up, but you got to get up every Sunday to go to church with me. And he said, okay, sure, I'll go.
2: I didn't really know the Lord near as much, but when I came, and everything hit me.
1: That night he came to me, he said, I want to get baptized. I said, have you talked to God about this? And he said, sure. And I said, well, let's both pray about it first.
2: He helped me through learning more about Jesus, and that's how I decided to get baptized and join this church. And when I trusted in the Lord and got baptized, I was happy. I almost started crying because something really hit me right then. The Holy Spirit came in my life.
1: He came out of the water and he had tears and he told his brother and he said, I feel happy getting baptized. I said, oh wow, that's a miracle.
2: It changed a lot, a whole lot. I'm going forward with my life now.
1: I'm gonna have prayer with him every night and keep telling him to just keep coming to First Baptist. We're gonna make it in this world. If those who don't know Jesus, now's the time to get Jesus alive in your life, in your heart.
3: Well, church family, what you've just seen is a glimpse of the life change that God is doing every Sunday through our special needs ministries here at First Dallas. From our special friends department for adults with intellectual and developmental disabilities to our special needs classes for children and teens, our church is living out what we believe, that every person is made in the image of God, created on purpose and for a purpose. You know, Marvin and William's story really illustrates that our special needs ministry is about so much more than simply providing a place for people to attend. It's about First Baptist Dallas becoming a church of belonging by helping every individual to grow in their relationship with Jesus Christ, to discover their God-given purpose, and to become an active part of this church family. So if you're interested in getting involved in a ministry like that, I would encourage you to consider serving with us. And church, your faithful giving to Mission 1-8 is what makes this ministry possible. It allows us to provide worship and Sunday school experiences, to provide adapted programming and materials for kids, opportunities for special needs families, and special events where Marvin and William and our special friends are growing in their faith and in biblical community. So I want to say thank you, church, for your faithful giving. Now, I've known Marvin for many years, and one thing I can tell you is that he truly is an ambassador for Christ and for this church. He's telling people about it everywhere that he goes. And so watching him faithfully pray for his friend and invite him, and then to see William come and put his faith in Christ and join our church has truly been inspiring to me. So I want to challenge us, church, this week, even today, to begin praying for your one life, that person that you can invite to come and be a part of our church. And by doing that, we'll continue to transform our world with God's word, one life at a time. Now, we're going to continue our worship together today through giving, so I'll ask our ushers to come. And as they're coming, I invite you, as you're able, to kneel as we join together in prayer. Our Father in heaven, we thank you for this church and for its commitment to the Great Commission. I thank you for our pastor, our church leaders, and this congregation that takes seriously the truth that the gospel is for everyone. We ask that you would take these tithes and offerings and use them for your kingdom work of encountering broken and hurting people and introducing them to the healer, the Savior, our Lord Jesus Christ. Lord, give us faith like Marvin to invite someone we know who needs Jesus, who needs a church home, and to trust the Holy Spirit to do His powerful work. We pray this in the mighty name of Jesus. Amen.
0: In a moment, our pastor, Dr. Robert Jeffress, will share an encore message titled, No Other Name, sharing that powerful encounter and proclamation of Peter that there truly is no other name by which a person can be saved but the name of Jesus. That's just ahead. But right now, let's return to the service of First Baptist Dallas and our amazing First Dallas Choir and Orchestra.
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And we do want to thank the great First Dallas Choir and Orchestra for your music today. And we welcome the hundreds of thousands of you who are watching us on our First Dallas I campus and the literally millions who are watching or listening on Pathway to Victory. If you remember your American history, you'll remember that Vice President Aaron Burr and Alexander Hamilton weren't the best of friends. In fact, they would end up in a duel in 1804 that would cost Hamilton his life. Hamilton's story that is told in the wildly successful musical by the same name recounts the first time Hamilton and Burr met on a street in New York. And Alexander Hamilton asked Burr for some advice about how to succeed in his career. And you remember the answer: talk less, smile more, never let them know what you're against or what you're for. Unfortunately, too many churches, too many pastors have adopted that philosophy when it comes to sharing the gospel of Jesus Christ. Don't say anything offensive. You'll lose your crowd. Don't say anything that's divisive, or you really won't be successful. And yet, the most offensive thing you can say when sharing the gospel, that Jesus is the only way to heaven, that offensive claim was the cornerstone of the early church. And it is the claim that landed the apostles right into jail for the very first time. Today, we're going to look at why truly there is no other name than the name of Jesus. If you have your Bibles, turn to Acts chapter 4. Acts chapter 4, we've come to the first instance of persecution in the newly birthed church. Remember where we are? Pentecost has just occurred. 120 disciples of Christ were baptized with the Spirit of God. Peter preached. 3,000 people were saved on that day. And then in Acts chapter 3, we find Peter and John going back up to the temple. That's where the fish were. That's where they were biting. And they were ready to witness again to the power of Jesus. And this time, Peter began by healing a man who had been lame from birth. And he did so in the name of Jesus. But that healing miracle was simply a calling card, an introduction to provide a platform for Peter to share the message. And he shared the message with those Jewish unbelievers that Jesus, in fact, was the long-awaited Messiah. But unlike his sermon on the day of Pentecost, when he had 3 points and an evangelistic invitation at the end, this time Peter wasn't even able to finish his message until he was accosted by the religious officials. And we see that in verse 1 of chapter 4, where the apostles are arrested because of the name of Jesus. Look at verse 1. As they were speaking to the people, that is Peter and John, the priest and the captain of the temple guard and the Sadducees came up to them. They interrupted them. Now remember, the priest watched over the sacrifices. They were in 24 divisions. They rotated their service. The captain of the temple guard, he was second in command to the high priest. He was in charge of the policing of the temple area, guarding the treasury. It was this captain who 2 months earlier had presided over the arrest of Jesus in the Garden of Gethsemane. It's a very powerful man. And then the third group that came to the apostles were the Sadducees. They were the sect of Judaism, the elite sect of Judaism, the educated sect, or so they thought. They ran the rabbinical schools. And interestingly, they were like the deists of the Enlightenment era. They believed that God created the world, but then he left it alone. They didn't believe in anything supernatural. They didn't believe in angels. They didn't believe in heaven or hell or life after death. And so they were particularly offended by the teaching of Peter and John. Verse 2 says they were greatly disturbed because they were teaching the people and proclaiming in Jesus the resurrection from the dead. And so they laid hands on them and put them in jail until the next day, for it was already evening. Now that evening had come, it was unlawful to have a trial, so they put them in jail. And they probably thought maybe a night in the clinker would cool their jets a little bit as well.
But even though Peter and John were in prison, guess what? The word of God wasn't imprisoned. The word of God kept working. Verse 4 said, but many of those who had heard the message of Peter and John believed, and the number of the men came to be about 5,000. Remember, after Pentecost, it was 3,000. People kept being added to the church because of their belief in the message. They were in jail for the night. So what happened the next day? Well, verse 5 says, not only were they arrested in the name of Jesus, but secondly, they were tried because of the name of Jesus. Look at verse 5. On the next day, their rulers and elders and scribes were gathered together in Jerusalem, and Annas, the high priest, was there, and Caiaphas, and John, and Alexander, and all who were of high priestly descent. Do you know who John and Alexander were? Neither do I. I don't know who they were. Nobody knows who they were. We never find them mentioned again here. We don't know who John and Alexander were, but we certainly know who Annas and Caiaphas were. Caiaphas was the current high priest. He succeeded his father-in-law, Annas, but they were both talked about as high priest. Remember, it was Caiaphas and Annas in Matthew 26, who 2 months earlier had presided over the first trial of Jesus. Remember, after Jesus was arrested, they brought him to Caiaphas's house where he and Annas lived. And it was the first of 6 trials. It was in the middle of the night. And frankly, Caiaphas was a little ticked off about it being awakened in the middle of the night. So they bring Jesus to him. And Caiaphas says, let's just cut to the chase. Do you say you're the Son of God? Are you the Son of God? And Jesus said, I am. Don't let anybody tell you that he never claimed to be the Son of God. Right there, he said, I am. But he didn't stop there. To add insult to injury, he then quoted from Daniel 7, a messianic psalm that said, behold, the Son of Man will be coming on clouds. He was claiming to be the long-awaited Messiah. And Caiaphas was so angry, he tore his robe and he said, put this man to death. You have heard the blasphemy. Now, Caiaphas thought as he went back to bed, that would take care of it. 12 hours later, Jesus would be on the cross. That would be the end of that. But guess what? Caiaphas couldn't kill the Christ. The grave could not hold Christ. He arose again on the third day, and Christianity started spreading like a wildfire. And so imagine his frustration. 2 months later, everybody's getting converted. Caiaphas is really mad at this point, and he's saying, I'm going to stamp out this name once and for all. And so they bring Peter and John before them. Look at verse 7. They place them in the center, and they begin to inquire, by what power or in what name? Underline that. Have you done this? He could say, well, we did it in the name of God. We all believe in God. No. What name have you done this? Verse 8. Peter, filled with the

healing people. But if you want to go down that road and you want to know who it is that gave us the authority, I'm happy to tell you who it was. Let it be known, verse 10, to all of you and to all the people of Israel that it was by the name of Jesus Christ, the Nazarene, whom you crucified, you murdered, whom God raised from the dead. It is by this name this man stands before you in good health. It was the name of Jesus. And by the way, if you want to keep talking about the name of Jesus, let me tell you this as well. Verse 12, there is no salvation in anyone else. There is no name under heaven given among men by which we must be saved except the name of Jesus. Now, I would be guilty of pastoral negligence if I didn't stop here for a moment and point out what this verse is saying. There is salvation in no one else except the name of Jesus. There is no salvation for Muslims in the name of Muhammad or the name of Allah. There is no salvation for Buddhists in the name of the Lord Buddha. There is no salvation for Jews in the name of the God of Israel, Yahweh, apart from Yahweh's Son, the Lord Jesus Christ. And some of you say, well, that's anti-Semitic to say something like that. I've been accused for years of being anti-Semitic. They keep pulling up my quote when I said, Jews can't be saved by Judaism. I stand by that. Jews can't be saved by Judaism. There is salvation in no one else. Unless you think that is anti-Semitic, who is it that said that? Peter. Peter said there is salvation in no one else. Was Peter a Southern Baptist? No. Was he a Catholic? Sorry to tell some of my friends. No, he wasn't Catholic. He was a Jew. He was a Jew, and yet he said there is salvation in no one else. He was simply saying exactly what his counterpart to the Gentiles, Paul, would say later on. He would say, there is salvation in no one else. He was a Jew, a Hebrew of the Hebrews, Paul was, and yet he believed it was only through Jesus that we are saved. And where did they get such an idea? That teaching came from a Jewish rabbi they had listened to named Jesus the Nazarene. He is the one who said, I am the way, the truth, and the life. No man comes to the Father but by me. This is a foundational teaching of the Christian faith. And by the way, will you notice the Son of God in whom their salvation has a name? Notice the emphasis on the word name, name, name. By what name did you do this? It is by the name of Jesus the Nazarene. There is no other name under heaven. The Son of God has a name. When you share your faith with other people, don't just talk about God. Don't think you're going to be clever by saying, well, my faith is in God. Or when you pray using the ultimate cop-out, we're praying this in your name, whatever the heck that is. No, the Son of God has a name. His name is Jesus the Nazarene. And that's what Peter said, by the authority of Jesus the Nazarene. He is a real person. He was born in a feeding trough in Bethlehem. He grew up in Nazareth. He ministered all over Judea and Samaria. He was tried before Pontius Pilate. He was raised again on the third day. That is the person in whose name we are saved. The Son of Man has a name. His name is Jesus. People say, well, you know, Pastor, you don't have to be that specific. We all worship the same God. Have you heard that before? We just have different names for the same God. For example, they'll say with Islam, why, Muslims and Christians and Jews, we all worship the same God. No, we don't worship the same God. Allah, the God of Islam, he is a fake God. He is a fake God that is found in a fictional book, the Quran, that was written by a false prophet named Muhammad who slept with a 9-year-old girl. That is the God of Islam. He is a fake God. We worship the true God, Jehovah, who is revealed in God's inspired and errant word. Allah is a fake God who has no sons, according to the Quran. The true God, Jehovah, has one son, and his name is Jesus Christ. And there is salvation in no one else except the name of Jesus.

0: That's what the apostles believed. That is what they said. What was the reaction of these Jewish leaders when they heard Peter throw it into their face like that? Look at verse 13. Now, as they observed the confidence of Peter and John and understood that they were uneducated and untrained men, they were amazed and began to recognize them having been with Jesus. They were surprised at the power of Peter and John's words, of their confidence, of their courage. Why? Two reasons. First of all, from their perspective, these apostles were ignoramuses. They were untrained, uneducated, simply because they hadn't graduated from an accredited school, a rabbinical school that the Sadducees ran. How could they be so knowledgeable without going through our schools? But the second reason they were amazed is they began to recognize them as having been with Jesus. Now, you know, some people get all misty-eyed here when they read that. Oh, they saw this heavenly glow from the apostles as if they had been with Jesus. They recognized them as having been with Jesus. And then some syrupy pastor will say, when people look at you, do they recognize you as having been with Jesus? Is there that glow that comes from your face when people are around you? That's not what this is talking about. They didn't have any glow. They may have had some stubble. They hadn't shaven, but they had no glow emanating from their face, okay? It means what it says. They recognized them as having been with Jesus. It dawned on them that these were the same guys who had been following Jesus for the last 3 years. When Peter spoke, they said, hey, isn't that the same guy who was hiding outside of Caiaphas's house talking to that servant girl? Wasn't it the apostles who deserted Jesus on the day of his death? They were amazed that these men who were cowards before were now such courageous witnesses for the Lord. What changed them? They had seen the resurrected Christ. And that's what gave them the courage to do what they do. So what happened? Well, these leaders realized we've got a problem. These guys aren't about to back down. And furthermore, we've got a man who's been healed. We've got an exploding movement called Christianity. What are we going to do? So they said, well, maybe we can just threaten these guys and tell them not to preach in the name of Jesus. And so notice thirdly, the apostles were threatened because of the name of Jesus. Verse 18, and when they had summoned them, that is Peter and John, they commanded them not to speak or teach at all in the name of Jesus. But Peter and John refused to back down. And they answered to them and said, whether it is right in the sight of God to give heed to you rather than to God, you be the judge. You know what he's saying? He's really getting bold here. He's saying, hey, if you want to have a little debate about civil disobedience and whether we ought to obey you or obey God, you can have that debate all day and all night. But that's not our problem. We know what we're going to do. We will not stop speaking about what we have seen and heard. There is no compromise here. Their compromise would have been very easy and understandable at this point. Peter and John could have said to themselves, you know, we're not doing the church any good while we're here in prison. This church needs leadership. It's exploding in growth. We don't want to give up our platform and ability to have an influence in the world and to preach the gospel. So maybe we'll just make a little bit of a change and we'll refer to God instead of Jesus. We'll talk about the Messiah without actually naming the name of Jesus. What harm could that do? They said, we're having none of it. We're not going to stop speaking about what we have seen and heard. They understood there was something special about the name of Jesus Christ. You know, I remember so well the first time I was confronted about using the name of Jesus and threatened for doing so. I was a student in high school. I was the president of our student council, and one of my duties was to lead the prayer. Remember those prayers in school? Well, I was supposed to lead the prayer at the opening football game of the season. Our school was going to play another school in the Dallas area that had a large Jewish population. And so the administrators of our school said, now, Robert, when you pray, we know you're one of those Jesus freaks. They didn't say that, but that's what they meant. They said, when you pray, be sure and not pray in the name of Jesus. That would offend our Jewish guest. And then they made the very not so subtle threat. They said, if you do, you risk being removed from your position. And I thought about it for about a nanosecond. And I thought, well, I don't want to be removed from my position. I've got a great opportunity to share the gospel because of my leadership position, and I have all kind of plans on how to utilize that. Maybe I will agree to their request. But then I thought, you know, I've just given my life a year earlier to be a pastor, to preach the gospel. And if I compromise here and now on this, I'm going to spend the rest of my ministry compromising. So when I prayed in the name of Jesus. And guess what? They didn't do a thing about it. No problem. Fast forward 46 years after that. It was a Sunday night in May of 2018. I was standing in the lobby of the King David Hotel in Jerusalem. I was there because the administration had invited me the next day to lead the opening prayer for the dedication of the new U.S. Embassy in Jerusalem, a truly historic event. We were standing there in the lobby talking to some officials of the State Department and some media who were there to cover the event. And suddenly they started asking me about a news story that was breaking back in the United States earlier on Sunday. Senator Mitt Romney had tweeted out a scathing tweet about me, criticizing the president for inviting me, a religious bigot, to deliver the prayer at the embassy opening. And suddenly the media all that Sunday evening began covering the story, and they pulled up all of my quotes about how Jews can't be saved apart from Jesus Christ. I literally stayed up the whole night that Sunday night doing interviews back here in the States. Would the administration pull me from saying the prayer? Would I pray in the name of Jesus and embarrass our country? What was I going to do? And the next morning, when I stood before that crowd at the embassy opening, I looked out on the audience. There were hundreds of press there. Every representative from every country just about was there. And I looked down, and there in front of me was the Prime Minister of Israel, Benjamin Netanyahu, the Secretary of Israeli Defense, the President's Jewish daughter and Jewish son-in-law. And I'll have to admit to you, there was a little bit of nervousness there. Was I going to embarrass our country? Was I going to go through the ridicule? Couldn't I fudge just a little bit for diplomatic purposes? And so in my prayer, I talked about how God had used the Jewish people. It is through the Jewish people that we received a knowledge of the true God. It was through the Jewish people that we received the prophets, that came the scriptures, that came the Messiah of the world. And when I came to the end of the prayer, I didn't pray just in the name of Jesus. I prayed in the name of the one who came and died and rose again, that we might have eternal life, our Lord and Savior, Jesus Christ. It's in His saving name that we pray. Now, I'm not telling you that story because I'm some kind of hero. I'm not. There are other times I should have been stronger than I was. But here's my point. What's in a name? Salvation is in the name of Jesus. There's salvation in no other. And if we waffle and waver on that, we might as well disband as a church. There is no other name under heaven given among men by which we must be saved. How did they react to this? Did they punish them? No, verse 21. When they had threatened Peter and John further, they let them go, finding no basis on which to punish them on account of the people, because they were all glorifying God for what had happened. And that leads to the result of this episode. Fourth, the early church was strengthened because of the name of Jesus. Look at verse 23. I love this. When they had been released, they went to their own companions, that is, the church, and reported all that the chief priests and the elders had said to them. And when they heard this, they lifted their voices to God with one accord, and they said, O Lord, it is you who made the heavens and the earth and the sea and all that is in them. They prayed this magnificent prayer of thanksgiving to God. And they closed the prayer in verse 29. This is the church praying. And now, Lord, take note of their threats and grant that your bondservants may speak your word with all confidence. God, give us the same confidence our leaders, Peter and John, displayed, that we might speak the name of Jesus with confidence. And what was the result of that? Verse 31 said, and when they had prayed, the place where they had gathered together was shaken, and they were all filled with the Holy Spirit, and they began to speak the word of God with boldness. That was the beginning of the explosion of the church. When they saw the boldness of their leaders, they said, Lord, give us that boldness as well. What does this passage say to us today, 2,000 years later? I want you to jot down very quickly three timeless truths from Acts chapter 4. First of all, believing in the name of God offers the only way to heaven. That's the most basic truth in this passage. This isn't theological or theoretical. It's practical truth. There's only one way for you to be saved. There's only one way for me to be saved, and it is by trusting in Jesus for the forgiveness of sins. There is no other salvation path other than faith in Christ. Years later, after this experience, the Apostle John, when he was an old man, wrote these words in 1 John 5:13. These things have I written to you who believe in the name of the Son of God, that you may know you have eternal life. Second truth, sharing the name of Jesus is the most loving thing we can do for others. It's the most loving thing we can do for others. Don't fall for this line that you're somehow a bigot or a hate monger if you insist to people that Jesus is the only way to be saved. That's the most loving, compassionate thing you can do for other people. You're not doing something that's going to hurt them. You're doing something that's going to lead them to salvation. I was years ago seated next to a guy on a flight. I can't even remember where I was going, but I was talking to him about his relationship with God. And he said something that surprised me. He said, oh, Pastor, I used to be a Christian until I gave it up. I said, really? What caused you to give up being a Christian? He said, I just could not worship a God any longer who was so intolerant that he would send people to an eternal hell for simply not believing in his son. And I said to him, just imagine for a moment that this plane we're on were to crash, and that flight attendant up there were to stand at the front of the burning fuselage and wave a flashlight and said, follow me, there's one way out of this burning plane. Would you accuse her of being hateful and intolerant because she has insisted there's only one way out? No. You would thank her and you would follow her. When we share with people there's only one way to escape a burning in hell forever and ever and ever, it's not out of hatred we share that. It is love and concern. Sharing the name of Jesus is the most loving thing that we can do for another person. And finally, proclaiming the name of Jesus will lead to persecution. Don't be surprised. In Acts 4:11, Peter prophesied that. He referred to Jesus from the Old Testament as the cornerstone which the builders, meaning the Jews, rejected. In 1 Peter 2:8, he called Jesus a rock of offense, a stone of stumbling for people. In John 16:33, Jesus said, in this world, you will have persecution. Now listen to me. Don't let this escape you. If your life is devoted to sharing Jesus as the only way to heaven, you're going to be persecuted. Trouble is going to come into your life. And the trouble that comes into your life may seem not to have anything to do with sharing the name of Jesus. Just out of nowhere, you may experience trouble. Don't misunderstand the source of that trouble. Satan is very subtle. He knows exactly what it will take to shut you up. He will send things in your life to distract you,
1: to discourage you, even to destroy you. Things that have nothing to do, possibly, with sharing Jesus. But the goal is very, very clear: to shut your mouth from proclaiming the name of Jesus to anybody.